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1: On Wednesday, September 23rd, Beth Orton at L Club, Elephant Stone at Outer Limits Lounge, Truck Violence at The Sanctuary, Weezer at Little Caesars Arena. 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
4: You're listening to Cafe International. I'm Dan Rosenberg, and this week we have a special show recorded live in Madrid, Spain, with guest Araceli Cigan Sanchez. Araceli is the host of the Mundo Fonías radio program, which is heard across Spain and much of Latin America. And on today's show, we're going to hear about flamenco music and other Spanish folk music and more. Araceli, how many stations carry Mundo Fonías and in how many countries?
5: 17 countries and around 50 stations. Mm-hmm.
4: And you also put together the Transglobal World Music Chart and play music from just about every corner of the world.
5: Yes, from the corners from where we receive the music, because with the time we realize that there are places that don't have industry, or it's very difficult for them to produce something and to reach us. So besides that, from most of the corners of the world, yes.
4: And of course, Spain is home to some amazing music, and you work with a bunch of artists in addition to your show. Spain is probably most famous for flamenco. Do you have some favorites?
5: I have mainly who are deaf. I love the flamenco from long time ago. So for instance, if I had to choose someone, I would say Perla de Cádiz as a woman or Bernardo el de los Lobitos as a man.
4: Well, maybe we can listen to both. You want to tell us why you love them so much?
5: Oh, yes. I love them so much because they make me feel strange things. They make me feel it's like a lost time with an authenticity that is much bigger than the purpose of making art itself. It's just like something absolutely transcendental, aesthetically transcendental. And it's something that is very interesting for me because this is so aesthetically special that it doesn't need anything else. In the world music that we work with, we are always subject to all the environment of the cultures. And sometimes the rapturous beauty of the music is, it makes you forget anything else. And I think it happens with sometimes with the flamenco. It's so engaging that it's super strong.
4: So, Araceli, what music should we start the show with?
5: From Perla de Cádiz, we will listen to a set of bulerías.
4: Music from La Perla de Cádiz on a special edition of Café International here in Madrid, Spain, with guest Araceli Cigan Sanchez.

0: Bueno.
1: We are back with Araceli Zigan Sanchez here in Madrid, Spain, and we've been listening to some amazing flamenco music. What did we just hear?
2: We have just heard Bulerías by Perla de Cádiz. She's a singer who was from Cádiz, is a city in Andalucía, and she died quite young, around 50-something, because of a cancer. And I think it was really sad. She's one of my favorites. She's a benchmark for many other singers after her.
1: And then after that, what did we hear?
2: After her, we have listened to Bernardo, el de los Lobitos, with a canción de trilla, canto de trilla. This is a song for working in the field. You know, when you have in the floor, you have the cereals, the grain, and you have the mule or the horse or the donkey, and you just pass with some big table over the grains. It is to separate the part of the inside of the grain with the cover of the grain. It is called trilla. This is this work for preparing the grain for going to the mill. So it is very common to see this kind of songs, because the men were over the trilla, over this big table, and they were singing to the horse or to the donkey to animate the animal to work more.
1: So you work with another group that's not a flamenco group that does some fantastic Spanish folk music. It's called Viguela. Can you tell us about that group?
2: Viguela is a band that started working many years ago, around the middle of the 80s. They don't even remember well, because they were so young, really. And they started because at that time in Spain, after the Franquism, many of the regions or historical cultures in Spain started to try to find their, let's say, own identity. Catalonia, Galicia, and these other regions that have other languages, of course, they felt they had now the freedom to pursue their culture. But also in the other parts of Spain, also where speak Spanish, they were also trying to find their authentic roots, because during the Francoism, all the folklore, they say, it was controlled under the regime, and it was took, reshaped and shown in a very nice way, very folkloric. So in the beginning and mid of the 80s, many bands started to find other ways of making the music, but instead of trying to make Anglo-Saxon music, they started to make their own music. It was very trendy at that moment. So Viguela started then, and now they have 9 CDs.
1: So, up next, let's take a listen to some music from Viguela. Do you have a song picked out?
2: Yes, the first one of the last album. The last album is called A la Manera Artesana, The Artisan Way, and the first song is a fandango called Morning Stars.

We are back, a special edition of Cafe International here in Madrid, Spain, with guest Araceli Cigan Sanchez, host of the Mundo Fonías radio program that is heard on over 50 stations across Spain and Latin America. 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

0: started your own record label.
1: Yes, yes. Well, sometimes in the life you have to take decisions just to resolve something, and this is the example. It was not on purpose. Let's say I didn't have the strategy of making a record label, but it happened that I have an artist. He has a recording, wonderful. It is done. It is mixed. It is even launched digitally. But some people started to say, "Hey, we want to have something physical." We are talking about Kurdish music that has a special component, that is they are a people without a state, without any kind of organization. They are split in four different countries in the Middle East, and many people are in the diaspora. So for them to have something physical is also like a legacy to leave to their kids when they die. So I realized why for some people it was so important to have a physical CD, not just the MP3s in a computer, or not just the music on YouTube or in Spotify. I decided to make the first release of Mapamundi Musica as a record label.
0: So can you talk a little about the singer that you released, and
1: yeah,
0: what it's been like as a Kurdish singer?
1: He's based in Istanbul. He was born in Kyiv. It is a village in eastern Anatolia, in the province of Bingöl. But he is living in Istanbul since he was very little. His family had to migrate because over there, in the region where they are from, it has been a very complicated situation with war, without almost chances to develop a normal life or finding future for your kids. So they have to immigrate like so many other people. So he settled in Istanbul and he made this album. He self-produced the album, and it's called Ki, like the city where he was born. And the album is based on the music that has been there, let's say, one century ago. In that region, when before the genocide of the Armenians, most of the population were Armenians and they spoke Armenian. They were also Kurds. They were also Turkish. There were several peoples there, several ethnicities, and many different languages. So in the album, he sings in Armenian and several languages of the Kurdish. His mother language is called Sasaki. It's not the majority language of the Kurdish. The majority is Kurmanji.
0: So for those who aren't familiar, I've heard that something approximately 40 million Kurds, the largest stateless population in the world. And as you say, there's no Kurdistan that can run a music festival or a music school or conservatory or academy. So where did he learn his music?
1: He learned by visiting people, going to the area of his village, and also visiting people who are disseminated in many other cities in Turkey. Going really to meet the people, because he studied archaeology and he has an approach to research, let's say. So the people knew he had this interest and they told him, "Hey, my aunt or my grandfather or whatever knows a lot of songs, go and meet this person." So he traveled to many places to meet these people.
0: Well, let's take a listen and to close out the program. Araceli, I want to thank you so much for joining us.
1: It's my pleasure. If I have to choose one song, I will choose the first one from the album that is called Bostano.
0: Once again, the name of the album and the name of the artist for people to Google.
1: The album is Ki. It will be written Kihi or Kigi, and the artist is Ali Doan Gonultas.
0: Thank you so much, Araceli.
1: My pleasure.

That's Kurdish music from Ali Dogan Golnutash from his debut album on Mapamundi Music. Our guest on today's show has been the label's founder and host of Mundo Funes Radio, Araceli Tzigan Sanchez. We're going to finish up the show with one more track from this album, Kiki, from Ali Dogan Golnutash. For Cafe International this week, coming to you from Madrid, Spain, I'm Dan Rosenberg.

0: tercina. 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
2: 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I don't want to be lied to. Who's calling you every night? 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
1: We call it Onkelo. Onkelo means hiding place. In my time, it is still unfinished, though work began in the 20th century when I was just a child. Work would be completed in the 22nd century, long after my death. Onkelo must last 100,000 years. Nothing built by man has lasted even a tenth of that time span. But we consider ourselves a very potent civilization. If we succeed, Onkelo will most likely be the longest lasting remains of our civilization. If you, sometime far into the future, find this, what would it tell you about us?
0: The voice of Danish artist and filmmaker Michael Madsen from the opening of his film Into Eternity. These words were first heard in the US in early 2011 when Into Eternity was released in North America. After Yucca Mountain failed technologically as well as politically in the US, Onkelo is the first in the world and the only project to create a permanent storage for waste from nuclear power plants. Madsen takes us to the remote island of Olkiluoto on the shores of the Baltic Sea in Finland. Underground, we meet the blasters who set off the explosions that create the vast system of tunnels. And above, the various technicians, scientists, and regulators involved in this project. For the next 100 years, the multiple tunnels and chambers of Onkelo, which stretch to a depth of 1,500 feet, will house all of Finland's nuclear waste until it is filled and seared with cement in 2120. No person working on the facility today will live to see it completed. To protect life from the highly radioactive nuclear power plant fuel, the waste must lay untouched for 100,000 years. Onkelo is being designed to far outlast any structure or institution ever created by mankind. What are 100,000 years in relation to known history? Since it is so difficult to predict the future, we usually look back. The Great Pyramid of Giza was completed around 4,500 years ago. The transition from nomadic hunter-gathering to farming and permanent settlement occurred between 7 and 10,000 years ago. Our Homo sapiens ancestors only reached Europe 40,000 years ago, where Neanderthals did not become extinct until 30,000 years ago. And the great original Homo sapiens migration out of Africa took place between 125,000 and 60,000 years ago. My thoughts in viewing the film Into Eternity post-Fukushima were that, as insane as it appears to embark on a project of building storage to last 100,000 years, it is even more insane to continue the practice of keeping the so-called spent nuclear fuel right next to the most dangerous places on Earth, in unprotected fuel pools next to nuclear power plants. And most insane, I think, and we may soon all realize, to produce electricity with nuclear fuel in the first place. There's at least 250,000 tons of radioactive waste on Earth. Onkelo, after all these efforts, will be able to hold a tiny fraction of 6,500 tons. For some time, the nuclear industry has claimed nuclear fuel will be reprocessed. However, in this chain of mounting absurdities, reprocessing creates plutonium. That will have to be kept safe, not for 100,000, but for 1 million years, unless it is used in nuclear weapons, with the potential to destroy the planet instantly. Back to the film. Here is Kraftwerk.

0: The reason why it's kept in water pools is that water creates a shield for radiation.
1: Keeping the waste in tanks, this is probably possible for the next 10 years, 20 years, 100 years, 1,000 years.
0: You just can't guarantee stable conditions above ground, for instance, for 100 years, let alone thousands of years. We can't keep this waste forever in the water pools. There has been two world wars during the last 100 years. The world above ground is unstable.

0: we have to find a permanent solution or a more safer solution in the long run.
1: My civilization depends on energy as no civilization before us. Energy is the main currency for us. Is it the same for you? Does your way of life also depend on unlimited energy?
2: What we must do is to take care of the waste from the nuclear power plants.
3: I think that more and more societies in countries who are using nuclear power are realizing that they also have to do something.
2: We obtain the energy, we have used the energy. Of course, it's our mission to also take care of the waste.
3: There is no way of doing nothing.
0: Final disposal of spent nuclear fuel hasn't been implemented anywhere so far. We are kind of a forerunners in this field. And we are dealing with very, very long time frames, meaning that this repository should last at least 100,000 years.
1: A 100,000 years is beyond our understanding and imagination. Our history is so short in comparison. How is it with you? How far into the future will your way of life have consequences?
4: When I saw the film at the opening in San Francisco, 2 months after the explosions at Fukushima, I thought of a review that I had read on the internet. Alexander wrote in Soft Morning City, "Onkelo is probably the most ambitious human endeavor ever put into practice. And in its quiet, reflective style, the film, Into Eternity, presents the project in its full madness. It makes us consider the big questions in a way that we, in the 21st century, don't usually do outside of theological and philosophical circles. Questions of war, economic collapse, mass migration, ecological catastrophe, societal structure, all seem to pale away when we are faced with a time period that, in reverse, stretches back tens of thousands of years beyond our recorded history, to when Homo sapiens, or modern humans, were not the only species of human on this earth. This is an idea that is almost inconceivable to us now. For all the questions thrown up by Onkelo, only one can approach definite status as a likely event over others. It is inevitable that one day, in the next 100,000 years, Onkelo will be discovered by someone. Any argument against this seems the utmost in arrogance and wishful thinking." Alexander wrote this in Soft Morning City. I wondered how the construction firm that designed and bid on the project of Onkelo may have presented their proposal to the government of Finland, and there it was.
5: Olkiluoto in Eurajoki has been chosen as the site of the disposal facility for spent nuclear fuel. Onkelo.

The repository acts like a cocoon, if you like, or a Russian doll, where you have barriers which complement each other, so that if one barrier might fail, so other barriers still are able to mitigate all the consequences.

0: The final disposal facility will be constructed in stages and decommissioned in the 2100s.
1: When the entire tunnel is ready, a thick concrete closure is cast at the tunnel mouth.
2: We will fill the chambers of Onkelo with the nuclear waste from Finland, from just one little country in the north. After one century, we will seal Onkelo for all eternity, just like the tombs of the pharaohs and the pyramids were sealed thousands of years ago, never to be opened again.
3: There will be forests, there will be houses, hopefully there will still be people living. Not perhaps exactly the same persons that were there from the beginning, but perhaps their children and grandchildren will still live and use the land. We always bring up the question of the Ice Age as some kind of a very dramatic change in the situation. And of course, it will have an impact. If we look at our assumptions, the scenarios, it will happen within 60,000 years from now.
4: The film Into Eternity reflects much of the discussion on how to create markers on the surface to warn future generations of the danger below. Nothing could be found that would be understood 100,000 years from now. If any physical marker were even to survive the Ice Age, that will be pushing glaciers over Onkelo 60,000 years from now. The discussion in the film reminded me of the report that the Sandia National Laboratories published in 1991. The Department of Energy had commissioned Sandia to create a plan to keep burial grounds of nuclear waste safe from future generations. The report was called Expert Judgment on Inadvertent Human Intrusion into the Waste Isolation Pilot Plant. In essence, the report said that no language, no plaques with symbols, no ominous-looking structures on top of the burial were guaranteed to be understood, even only 10,000 years into the future. The most realistic plan, some of the members of the Sandia National Lab Commission felt, would be to endow a nuclear priesthood committed to guarding the site and transmitting the memory orally from generation to generation. Much of the discussion in Finland, documented in the film Into Eternity, comes up with similar ideas. The Onkelo project staff, like Sandia Labs, recognized that nothing might work unless it became part of a living transmission. And even if future generations were to somehow understand the warning, would they heed it? In our timeline, the pyramids were opened and rune stones moved in spite of warnings.
2: We have no archives with information on nuclear waste yet. But if we build archives, every future society and every future generation must maintain the information and update the language for you to understand. Can we count on continuation for thousands of generations into the future? What if people starve and suffer? What if there are wars or floods or fires? The archives have the same requirements as our interim storages, requirements we cannot guarantee. After all, this is why we are building Onkelo.
4: And so, in the end, some of those interviewed argue that it may be better not to mark the repository at all. That remembering to forget is the best protection. But how will that work for all the future Onkelos that yet must be built for 250,000 tons of nuclear waste? How many such places can you hide?
2: Onkelo is our very first permanent repository for nuclear waste. But when Unkelu is sealed a century from now, it'll hold only a fraction of the waste we have. We must build many more Unkelus far from earthquakes and volcanoes to keep the waste away from the surface of the earth. We must build many more secret chambers that we hope to hide from you.

0: you think it's reasonable to talk about a nuclear renaissance?
1: Many people seem to think so. And many politicians believe that nuclear energy is needed to curb the carbon dioxide emissions from electricity production.
2: But if we're going to take the people in China and in India to the same level as the Western countries in the next 20 years, you have to start three new nuclear reactors a day.
3: The film Into Eternity is a documentary about the building of the world's first underground storage site for waste from nuclear power plants. The tiny country of Finland decided to take responsibility for the nuclear waste it created and continues to create, and became the pioneer, both technologically and philosophically, of trying to come to terms with nuclear power. How far ahead can we burden the Earth and future generations by turning on the lights? Peter Bradshaw wrote in the British Guardian, "One of the most extraordinary factual films to be shown this year, Madsen's film does not merely ask tough questions about the implications of nuclear energy, but also how we as a race conceive our own future. This is nothing less than post-human architecture we are talking about. Why isn't every government, every philosopher, every theologian, everybody, everywhere in the world discussing Onkelo and its implications?" End quote by Peter Bradshaw.
0: Once upon a time, man learned to master fire, something no other living creature had done before him. Man conquered the entire world. One day he found a new fire, a fire so powerful that it could never be extinguished. Man reveled in the thought that he now possessed the powers of the universe. Then in horror, he realized that his new fire could not only create, but also destroy. Not only could it burn on land, but inside all living creatures, inside his children, the animals, all crops. Man looked around for help, but found none. And so he built a burial chamber deep in the bowels of the earth, a hiding place for the fire to burn into eternity.

Into Eternity was written and directed by Michael Madsen. You heard his voice as narrator, along with engineers and regulators for the Onkelo project. The film is beautifully photographed by Heike Farm, with a haunting and intriguing sound design by Nikolai Link and Øyvind Weingarde. You may have recognized the piece Radioactivity by the German electronic group Kraftwerk. Their name curiously translates into power plant. Director Michael Madsen is based in Copenhagen, and the 75-minute film is a co-production between Denmark, Finland, and Sweden. The film opened for European audiences in 2010 and began showing in the U.S. in New York shortly before the explosions at Fukushima. Ever since that catastrophe, the parallel between the way the film shows the handling of spent nuclear fuel and the diligent building of underground storage clashes with what occurred in Fukushima. The film shows the careful removal of so-called spent fuel from the fuel pools to the dangerous and complex procedure of placing the rods into canisters for later transfer into Onkelo. That now stands in frightening and stark contrast to the images of collapsed fuel pools and molten fuel rods that can no longer be handled. Does Fukushima itself have to become a site for storage of what cannot be removed by man or robot that needs to last maybe as long as 100,000 years on the beach, open to the next tsunami, near an earthquake zone? The movie's website has an excellent section on nuclear facts, for example. High-level nuclear waste is the inevitable end result of nuclear energy production. The waste will remain radioactive and/or radiotoxic for at least 100,000 years. The amount of waste increases daily. Spent nuclear fuel is normally kept in water pools in interim storages. Almost all interim storages are on the ground surface, where they are vulnerable to natural or man-made disasters. And extensive surveillance, security management, and maintenance is required. The water in the pools cools the fuel rods, as the heat emanating from them may otherwise result in radioactive fire. And at the same time, water creates a shield for radioactivity. It takes 40 to 60 years to cool the fuel rods down to a temperature below 100 degrees Celsius. Only below this temperature may the spent fuel be handled or processed further. Those were some nuclear facts from the website of the movie. You can hear this program again on TUC Radio's website, tucradio.org. That's tucradio.org. Look under newest programs. TUC Radio has moved to Northern California. This program was produced off the grid with power from the sun, the only safe nuclear reactor. The release of the film Into Eternity and this interview happened in 2011. Since then, only Sweden has moved to its building storage intended to be safe for 100,000 years. According to the September version of the website of SKB, the Swedish Nuclear Fuel and Waste Management Company, they are hiring geologists, quote, "We are now looking for several curious, driven, and committed geologists." Meanwhile, at Onkelo, construction continues, and from time to time, Posiva, the company in charge, is coming up with promotional events. In June 2019, opera star Mika Kares sang the aria of Massimiliano Moore from Verdi's The Bandits. He was 1,300 feet underground.

0: 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Time of useful consciousness is an aeronautical term. It's the time between the beginning of oxygen deficiency and the loss of consciousness. Time for useful projects to rescue the planet and the plane. My name is Maria Gelarden. Thank you for listening.
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3: Hey, why don't we dance together? 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
5: 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Shoot one, huh?
6: Hey, let's party together!
7: Yeah, I for sure want to party with this guy.
6: Well, then, all right!

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You know what that means? You're listening to In the Garage on CJAM 99.1 FM, where we are reaching higher ground in Windsor and Detroit. We started off the show with the song Throw Yourself to the Sword from Die Spitz from Austin, Texas, celebrating 1 year since they signed with Third Man Records and released their debut album, Something to Consume. This song is off of that debut album. They were picking up a lot of steam, but have gained so much acclaim since then. They're currently touring around the world. They aren't coming through Windsor or Detroit. I think the closest they get is Toronto or Chicago in the start of November. But they're one of the hottest young new bands in the world right now. So cheers to 1 year of Something to Consume from Die Spitz. Alright, up next, we'll hear some more fun music from Lemon Grab from Berlin, Germany. Then 1-800-Mikey from Sydney, Australia. Sex Mask from Melbourne, Australia. And The Tubs from London, England. Should be a lot of fun. Stay tuned to In the Garage on CJAM 99.1 FM, The Jammin'.

Hey, welcome back to In the Garage on CJAM 99.1 FM, where we are reaching higher ground in Windsor and Detroit. We just heard the song Who's Gonna Love You Now from The Tubs from London in the United Kingdom off their new album Hard Life. Fun song. Before that, we heard from Sex Mask from Melbourne, Australia with their song Lockjaw off their new self-titled Sex Mask EP. Before that, we heard from another Australian group, 1-800-MIKEY, lo-fi garage pop project fronted by Michael Barker, a common name in the Sydney, Australia garage punk scene. This is his solo project, 1-800-MIKEY. We heard the song Me and My Only off of their new album, In Yoon. Got a fun little Japanese influence. Very cool stuff. And starting that block off, we heard from Lemon Grab, garage punk group from Germany, known for their raw, cathartic live shows and art punk-fueled tunes. Alright, up next we'll hear from some cool Canadian groups with some fresh tunes, starting with Weak Hands, pop punk emo group from Toronto. We'll hear their song Nasty Sign off their new album We Can't. Then we'll hear from Danny Lage, longtime rocker from Montreal, Quebec. Danny Lage and the Looks off their new album If Looks Could Kill. We'll hear Tell It To Ya. Then we'll hear from Actors from Vancouver off their new album Our Love Will Live Forever. Their new song Stimulation. 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

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That song we just heard was called Strays Forever. That was from Scarves from Seattle, Washington, off their new album, Strays Forever. Before that, we heard from Actors from Vancouver, off their new album, Our Love Will Live Forever. We heard Stimulation. Before that, we heard from Danny Lage and The Looks, off their new album, If Looks Could Kill. We heard Tell It To You. And starting that block of music off, we heard from Weak Hands from Toronto with their song Massey Sign, off their new album We Can't. Up next, we'll hear from Bonnie Hook, artist from Detroit, Michigan, with their song Touch, off their new album White Lodge. Then we'll hear from Winter from New York, New York. Then Brooklyn Duran from Toronto, and King of Foxes from Edmonton. Then Susanna Haas from the band The Bangles with some solo music. Be sure to stay tuned to In the Garage on CJAM 99.1 FM, the jamming one.

0: Hi, this is In the Garage on CJAM 99.1 FM, where we are reaching higher ground in Windsor and Detroit. We just heard from Susanna Hoff, best known as co-founder and frontwoman of the Bangles, off of her new solo folk album, The List. We heard her song, Fool. Before that, we heard from King of Foxes from Edmonton, Alberta, with their song Cinnamon Heart off of their new album. This is a long one. Someday you'll see yourself as others surely do, a thing to leave behind. Wow, that's a sad one. But a fun song about a sweet candy, Cinnamon Hearts. Just in time for Halloween coming up. Plenty of spooky music on the way. Anyways, before that, we heard from Brooklyn Doran, queer singer-songwriter and staple of the Ontario music scene for over a decade. Here's their elevator pitch on their Bandcamp page. Sad lesbian folk music to listen to at your local coffee shop. What's not to love? Off of their new album, Sleeping Dogs, which I think it was released along with a zine. We heard their song, Nicorette. There you have it. Before that, we heard from Winter from New York with their song, Hollow, off of their new Romantics mixtape. And starting that block off, we heard from Detroit artist Bonnie Hook with her song, Touch, off of her new album, White Lodge. Got time for a few more tracks. First, we will hear from another one of the most popular up-and-coming pure rock bands in the world right now, Chatpile, off of their incredible new album, Who Loves the Sun. Definitely check this one out, especially if you're into hardcore stuff. We'll hear the song Shrine. Then we'll hear from one of the OGs of Not Giving an F, Arab Strap, from Scotland, from Glasgow, Scotland, with their song Fighting For You off their new album, Half Told Stories. But first, we'll start with some hardcore metal from Vancouver, a new band called Bat Leather. Their song Dance Craze off their new album, Dark Arts. Thanks for listening. Drive safe out there. Have a good one. See you next week on In the Garage, CGM 99.1 FM, the Jammin' One.
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4: Back to the Top 12 Countdown with your host, Brooke. That is myself. I hope you are all having a fantastic Thursday so far. And I hope you are ready to hear a bunch of artists we have coming up. Some classical, some rock, and some country. The first one is a country artist, and I have chosen to play two of their songs. And that is Mama Broke with their album Reunion, and the two songs I've chosen to play are Wildflower and Build It Up. And straight after that, we have the album Jonathan Persona with their album Repertoire and their song Piano Song. So let me know if you can spot the piano in this song as they come up here on the Top 12 Countdown. That happens every Thursday from 5 to 6 p.m. on CJM 99.1 FM. And get ready to hear all 10 other artists that I'm going to play tonight.

And welcome back, everybody. And I hope you enjoyed those past free songs, which were Wildflower, Build It Up, and Piano Song, because I have more coming up for you right now. The first one is the song Soothe Your Voice Volume 1 by the artist Echo Of and their album Last Days. And straight after that, we have the artist Echo Of again. Echo Of will be played again with their song Soothe Your Soul with Volume 2 from the album Last Days. And next we have Raymond Reluso with their album No One Asked Us Yet. And the song I chose to play is The Other Side of the Other Side. And then lastly we have the artist Harry Barlett with Harry Barlett and Curtis Perry and their album This Is Living with the song The Ways of the World. And I must say, I can't pick between these four songs which one is my favorite. They're all just spectacular. And yeah. Now, if you are looking for something to do this weekend, I highly recommend you go see Cortizone's All My Sons. The acting in that show was phenomenal. I was so close to crying. Because, you know, if you want to know, just go check out their Facebook page. But for now, enjoy the four songs coming up. Soothe Your Soul Volume 1, Soothe Your Soul Volume 2, The Other Side of the Other Side, and Ways of the World.

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C-J-A-M Blastoff! 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
1: And welcome back to Act 2 of today's episode of the Top 12 Countdown with your host, Brooke, that is myself. I hope you are ready to hear three more artists coming up right now. First, we have Locke Maria with their song Every Day and their album Only Sun, Only Moon. And next up, we have the two artists, Cassie Blankton and The Burning Hell with their album The Price of Eggs. And that The Price of Eggs is from their album Everything is Great. And lastly, we have an artist who I've not heard before, but you know what? They're ready to rock and they're ready to roll. That artist is Oscar Evans with their song, The Space Race, and their album, Song Premeditation. And that is it for that little short segment. So I hope you enjoy the songs Every Day, Price of Eggs, and The Space Race, because they're about to be played right now.

0: What are we gonna do about the rising seas, the flooding and the fires and the poor little bees?
1: Oh, we're gonna raise awareness on the internet. That's what we're gonna do about that.
0: What are we gonna do about the poverty, the troubling erosion?

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1: I'd like to know when
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3: Now you're

And welcome back, everybody. I hope you enjoyed the songs Every Day, Price of Eggs, and The Space Race, because I got two more coming up for you. And I believe they are two new artists we have not heard before on the Top 12 Countdown. And the first one is the artist Locus with their song Long Distant Lover from their album Spectacular. And you know, this song reminded me of my best friend who is currently living no longer in Windsor. So you know what? It makes me miss them. So I hope you had that same feeling while listening to that song. And straight after that, we have the artist Misery Consent with their song The Waitress and the album also called Misery Consent. So for now, get ready for Long Distant Lover and The Waitress. But as I look, I still have a little more time to ramble on. So I believe the events going on this weekend, one in Amherstburg, the Uncommon Festival, I highly suggest you go check it out, because I usually have a fun time there. And you know what? You may see me. You may not. I'm still deciding if I should go. But for now, enjoy the two songs, and I hope you find something to do this lovely weekend, because I believe the weather is looking nice. But for now, enjoy Long Distant Lover and The Waitress.

Hello and hello everybody, and welcome back to the Top 12 Countdown. I hope you enjoyed the past two songs, which were Long Distant Lover and The Waitress. Next up, I have the top two of this week, and one of them we have heard many times before here, and the first one is a new one who has not been played here before. And the first one is Austin DiPietro with the Borderland Ensemble. And if you recognize that name, it is because Austin is the music director here at CJAM. So it's very cool to see his music up here playing on CJAM Radio. And the song I've chosen to play is If I Had You from the album Live at Mackenzie Hall Jazz. And straight after that, we have the number one artist of this week, which is Koreatown Acid with their album Return to the Grid. And the song I've chosen to play is Liquid IV. So get ready for If I Had You and Liquid IV. And sit back and relax. And one more thing, come back next week here on the Top 12 Countdown from 5 to 6 p.m. 6 p.m. because every week we are ready to rock and roll. What you're about to do with these two songs, If I Had You and Liquid IV. Because they're about to be played in 3, 2, 1. Bye-bye.

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As always, I'm your host Jovan with your next four, with Beyond Unbroken with Falling Down plus Heath End's covers, Famous Last Words with Tear Me Apart, Mayfield with Lost Eternally, and

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As always, I'm your host, Jovan, coming up with your last four, a bunch of new songs, starting you off with Torments with Let Go, Conquer Divide with Afterthought.wav, Of Artistry with Soul Snatcher, and Thousand Knives with Chance.

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You are the star.

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Last night, you went out drinking and you did the right thing. You left the car at home. Thank you. But even though you slept, do you think you're okay to drive? 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Only time, not a cold shower, a hot coffee, or a big meal can lower your blood alcohol concentration. 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

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My name is Christian. This is Songlines. Just played some music from Johnny Greenwood collaborating with the Rajasthan Express and Shaibenzur. A great new release from Johnny Greenwood, mixing his musical talents with the music of the classical Indian world. Before that, we had Charles Lloyd with Eternal Dreamer from his latest release. And in between, we had Katayun Gudarzi and Shujat Khan and their collaborators with a track from their Shams CD. We played the track Satiated. Almost time for us to say goodbye. 10:52 the time. At 11 o'clock, we'll be Sounds of Ukraine, bringing you Ukrainian culture and music. Some good news for the Ukrainians these days, but the war continues on, I'm sorry to say. Let's pray that this violence comes to an end and that people can start living normal lives again. At any rate, I thank you for tuning in to CJAM and Songlines. I hope y'all have a good weekend. And I'll finish off with a little collaboration of the East and West here on the Jammin'.

CGMFM 99.1. We're almost done for today, but we'll be back next Saturday. I promise you folks, with some more music from Africa and India. Finishing off the show with Yorkston Thorn and Khan from their Navarasa Naive Emotions CD. A really great CD. Highly recommended on the Domino label. I hope you have a gold weekend, folks. Take care of yourself.

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0: right, it's Sunday Fun Day here on CJAM. You're tuned in to Positive Amplitude, and I'm your host, Mr. T. I'll be taking you all the way up until 8 p.m. tonight. We got lots of new music coming your way, so I hope you can hang out. It's kind of a wet, rainy day here in Windsor and Detroit, so pour yourself a cup of tea or coffee or whatever your beverage of choice is, and lock it into CJAM 99.1 FM. We got the good stuff for you tonight, so we'll get to the show right after this little intro from Mr. T finishes.
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2: In 1972, a crack commando unit was sent

All right, starting out positive. Amplitude tonight was the band West Side Cowboy. They're from Manchester, United Kingdom. Their 2026 debut release is called It Goes On. You can find it on Slowplay/Island Records. And we heard the lead single and lead off track on this album called Kickstones. After that, we went to a 2022 compilation, Under the Bridge, and we heard the band The Orchids. They're from Glasgow, and this track, I Don't Mean to Stare, also appears on their 2022 release, The Dreaming Kind. And then we finished off that set with a band from Boise, Idaho, The Trippy Hearts. Their release, Mermation, came out in March. It's a sophomore release. We heard the track Sweet Crash, and that band features Jen Sutkowski on Rhodes, keys, and vocals, Brent Heiner on guitar and backing vocals, and Steven Samuelson on drums. All right, you're tuned into Positive Amplitude. I'm your host, Mr. T. You're locked into CJAM 99.1 FM. Thanks for tuning in on this Sunday evening. And if you got requests and you're in Windsor, you can dial 519-971-3630. 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
3: And let's go over the tracks we heard before the commercial break. We started with Elephant Stone, a Montreal band celebrating 20 years and a milestone 10th studio album. The new album is called Asha, and it's named for Rishi Dur's late mother. And this is released in Elephants on Parade Records, and we heard the track Here Comes a Rising Sun. Elephant Stone will be live September 23rd at the Outer Limits Lounge in Detroit. Following that, from Byron Bay, Australia, it's the Babe Rainbow. Their seventh studio album, Acid and Honey, dropped July 14th, 2026, and we heard the track Mangoes from that one. And then we finished off the set with the Toronto band featuring Tara Rice and Scott McNulty. They are fifth project, and in May they released the EP Live in London, and we heard the track Incantation, which originally appeared on their 2023 release, The Wolf. All right, you're tuned into Positive Amplitude with Mr. T, and we're going to go back to the music. So let's hear something from a Toronto band, The Get Alongs.

All right, starting out that set was Toronto band The Get Alongs. We heard the track Come On, which is the advance single from their sophomore release Second to None, which came out in June of this year. Following that, London band Mary in the Junkyard, their debut LP came out July 3rd, 2026, and the LP is called Role Model Hermit, and we heard the track Blood, and that follows their 2024 debut EP called This Old House. That band features Clary Freeman Taylor, Saya Barbaglia, and David Addison. And then we heard from an LA band, the Linda Lindas. Their third release, Gotta Get Out, came out on Reprise Records in 2026, and we heard the track Burning Out. Then we finished off the set with Alex Edkins of Metz, his side project Weird Nightmare. His second release as Weird Nightmare, called Hoopla, came out in May, and we heard the track Bright City Lights. All right, and all that right here on Positive Amplitude with your host, Mr. T, reminding you to check us out on the web at www.cjam.ca. It's there you can find out all kinds of great information about this, your campus and community radio station. 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All right, that being said, let's get back to the music.

0: All right, you got four songs in that set, starting out with the band from Hicksville, Long Island, the Lemon Twigs, led up by brothers Michael and Brian Diodario. In May, they released Look for Your Mind, and we heard the track Bring You Down. Following that, Toronto band Kiwi Jr., from their August 14th, 2026 release, Blowing Up, it's their fourth release. We heard Photos of the Reenactment, and that features Jeremy Gaudet on lead vocals. Following that, a band from Peterborough, Beached Out. In March, they released Average Weekends, and we pulled the title track from that collection for you. And then finishing off the set, Tractor Beam from Baltimore artist Lindsay Jordan, who performs as Snail Mail, coming from her third album, Ricochet, which came out in March of this year. All right, thanks for tuning in to Positive Amplitude here on CJAM 99.1 FM. It's a great day in Windsor and Detroit, and I hope you're enjoying some time, and thanks for, again, tuning in to 99.1 FM. 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

All right, three songs in that set, starting out with the Halifax band Winter Sleep. Their eighth release, Wishing Moon, came out this March, and we heard the track I Got a Feeling from that one. Then we heard a cover of Alanis Morissette's track Uninvited, recorded at the 2026 Newport Folk Festival by Brandy Carlisle. This was released September 16th, 2026. So a brand new one for you that, followed by another one that was released September 18th. It's Danish singer-songwriter Agnes Obel. Her fifth release, The Meaning of Flowers, dropped September 18th on Deutsche Grammophon Records, and we heard the title track from that release. All right, you're tuned in to Positive Amplitude on CJAM 99.1 FM. We are reaching higher ground in Windsor and Detroit, and I hope we're reaching you tonight with a great lineup of music. We're going to hear something from an artist going back to the 80s, but a brand new release from Robin Hitchcock.

Okay, in that set we started out with London artist Robin Hitchcock. In July, he released The Confuser. This was recorded in Nashville, Tennessee, and we heard the track I Am This Thing. Then we heard the track Runaway from artist Beck, or Beck Hansen, from a September 18th Capitol Records release, Ride Lonesome. We followed that with Montreal artist Helen Barbier from her November 2025 fourth full-length release, Panorama, Kindness in a Cup. And then we finished off the set with a band from Nottingham, United Kingdom, London Grammar. We heard the track Wasting My Young Years from the September 2013 debut full-length release, If You Wait. And that track featured the vocals of Hannah Reed. All right, you're tuned into Positive Amplitude. Coming up at 8 p.m., host James will bring you Indie Guitar Swing going from 8 till 10 p.m. Until then, we got a half hour of Positive Amplitude. We'll take you all the way up to the 8 p.m. hour. And I got a couple spots for you to check out. We'll come back on the other side with more music. So stay tuned and hang with Mr. T and be in part of the A-Team here on CJAM 99.1 FM.

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All right, we started out that set with a band from Saguenay, Quebec, Angin de Poitrine, from their April release, Volume 2. We heard the track Yours a Rad. And following that, a New York City band made up of Shane Lovers, Maya McGrory, and Zachary Paul on violin. Together, they're Chanel Beads. And in 2026, their sophomore release, Your Day Will Come, came out, and we heard the track Song for the Messenger from that release. Then we went to Chanel Beads' 2024 release, which has exactly the same name, Your Day Will Come, and we heard the title track, the instrumental, from that release. All right, all that being said, you're tuned in to Positive Amplitude on CJAM 99.1 FM. It's a great Sunday in Windsor and Detroit. A little wet and rainy, but still some spots in between where you can get out and do things. I sat in a few rainy soccer games today, so yep, you can still have fun even if it's wet outside. And let's see, we're going to finish off tonight with a few more tracks, so let's get back to the music.

All right, that track came from Nashville, Tennessee band Hammock. They're composed of guitarists Mark Bird and Andrew Thompson. Their 2026 12 full-length release is called The Second Coming Was a Moonrise, and what we just heard was the title track from that release. All right, you've been tuned into Positive Amplitude with your host, Mr. T. Thanks for locking it into CJAM and being part of the A-Team on this Sunday evening. And we're going to leave you with another kind of ambient track in the mood of what you just heard from Hammock. The band is Seeger Rose, and we're going to go to their 2025 release, Talk, for the track Silo Poor or Lost at Sea. It was the second single from their fourth studio album that came out, as I said, back in 2025. And we'll see you all next week.

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Good evening, friends. You're listening to CJAM 99.1 FM, the voice of the underground in Windsor and Detroit. And welcome to another edition of Indie Guitar Swing. I'm your host, James. You can hear the show live on Sunday nights from 8 until 10 o'clock, featuring underground indie label alternative music happening mainly within Canada and the United States, but a little bit here and there from Europe and down under as well. And we like to play some not-to-be-forgotten about great bands and great records from the early days of college radio, throwing all that into the mix. Music from the 1980s and the 1990s college radio scene. And we go back further still sometimes for some older influences from the 60s and 70s, like psychedelia, garage, early punk and new wave, and classic rock lesser-knowns, sometimes band-wise and sometimes song-wise, between the mid-1960s and mid-1970s. We started off with a new addition to our on-air currents this week by a band out of Montreal called Danny Lodge and the Looks. I've played them before on the show, and they have a new release out called If Looks Could Kill. We heard the lead-off track on this record from Danny Lodge and the Looks called Band-Aid Solution. To start off this week's show, we're going to continue along right now with some more sounds to get things officially kicked off for the show this week with an artist from Bay Viert, New Brunswick. His name is John McKeel. He's got a new album out called Gold Horatio, and from that record now we're going to hear a track called Wrong Heaven. And once again, you are listening to Indie Guitar Swing here on CJAM 99.1 FM, the voice of the underground in Windsor and Detroit.

0: Vic Dorella on CJAM 99.1 FM, who has a new self-titled album out. We heard a track off of that, the shortest song on the album, called A Head Full of Ghosts, capping off fairly mellow, quiet, and laid-back set for our first set for Indie Guitar Swing this week. Before Vic Dorella, we go back to 1991 for the second release from Glasgow, Scotland's Teenage Fan Club, from their DGC record Bandwagon-esque. DGC here in North America, Creation Records in the United Kingdom. We heard December from Teenage Fan Club. And then Ken Yates before that, an artist out of Toronto who put a release out last year called Total Cinema. From that release, we heard the title track. And then Montreal artist before him, Jonathan Parson. He has a new release out called Repertoire. Got myself a vinyl copy of it, as I really like this new release from Jonathan Parson. From that release, we heard La Pense à Toi. And then before that, from Detroit, a new release this last week by the name of an artist by the name of Bonnie Hook. She has a new CD out called White Lodge. And from that release, we heard a track called Lullaby. And then going back to 2010 before that, for Walt Whitman's band from Toronto, they're known as the Wilderness of Manitoba. From their second album, When You Left the Fire, we heard Summer Fires. Sort of our little swan song nod to the end of summer for 2026 as fall starts this Tuesday. John McKeel before that from Bayvert, New Brunswick. His latest is called Gold Horatio, and from that release, Wrong Heaven. And we started our first set off for Indie Guitar Swing this week with Danny Lodge and The Looks. This band is from Montreal. Their latest album just came out this past week. It's called If Looks Could Kill. And from that record, we heard the lead-off track on this new LP called Band-Aid Solution. That brings us to the bottom of the hour. It's 8:30. We have a couple of fast commercial announcements to do. And when we come back, I don't know exactly what I got. I'm gonna play something new. There's a bunch of new releases that I snagged off of our on-air currents just this past week. And I'm going to play something for you that is very recent to start off our second set for Indie Guitar Swing right after these fast commercial announcements.
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2: 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The reports of a flying saucer hovering over the city have been confirmed.
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2: The flying saucer has gone. 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
0: And as promised, now we're going to start off our second set with some new sounds for Indie Guitar Swing this week. For set number two right now, we're going to go to the state of North Carolina. A band called Core Deluxe has a new release out as of this last week called Year of the Horse. We're going to hear the lead-off track on this new record by Core Deluxe called Blind Smile here on Indie Guitar Swing. And your radio station is CJAM 99.1 FM, the voice of the underground here in Windsor and Detroit.

Guided by Voices on CJAM 1995. Era Guided by Voices, that is. Coming to the end of our second set for this week's show. From the Dayton, Ohio band Guided by Voices, we heard Dodging Invisible Rays, and that comes from their EP called Tiger Bomb that came out in December of 1995. Only available on 7-inch, and then later on released as a bonus disc on 1996 Under the Bushes, Under the Stars LP. Before that, we heard from Toronto band Kiwi Jr. They have a new release out called Blowing Up, and from that record we heard the track Stage Name. And then from England before that, from Manchester, we heard West Side Cowboy. Their latest album came out in August. It's called It Goes On. And from that record, we heard Well Done, Kid, You Did It. And then out of London, something even newer from the Tubbs, just out this past week. They have a new LP called Hard Life. We heard the title track and the leadoff track on the album from the Tubbs, Hard Life. And then from St. John's, Newfoundland, and Labrador before that, we heard from Adam Staple. We heard Outside from his new 5-song EP called Supervillain. Then going back to 1980 before that, for Captain Beefheart and his Magic Band from the 1980 release Dock at the Radar Station, their second last release before they broke up for good, we heard Hothead from Captain Beefheart. And then Habit before that, who is a group out of Guelph, Ontario, we heard Foxglove from their newest LP that came out a couple of weeks ago called The Ox Turned Butcher. And we started our second set off for this week with a very promising new band out of Kill Devil Hills, North Carolina. Never heard of that city before. Very small town, probably. The band is called Core Deluxe. They're a four-piece. Their newest album's out just this past week. It's called Year of the Horse. And we heard an excellent song off of this called Blind Smile. And that brings us up to the top of the hour, the halfway point for this week's show. It's 9:01 here on CJAM 99.1 FM, the voice of the underground in Windsor and Detroit. I'm your host, James. The name of this program is called Indie Guitar Swing. You can hear it fairly faithfully live on Sunday nights from 8 until 10, featuring underground indie label alternative music, both new and old. Lots of new stuff coming on from North America as well as Europe and Down Under. But not to be forgotten about great records from the early days of college radio, from the 1980s and 1990s, and some older influences from time to time from the 1960s and 70s as well. We have a couple fast commercial announcements to do. When we come back, we're going to start off our next set with sometimes I think a forgotten about indie classic from 1984. We're going to hear from a band formed in Scotland in the early 1980s called Lloyd Cole and the Commotions from their debut album Rattlesnakes. That's coming up very shortly here on CJAM 99.1 FM, the voice of the underground in Windsor and Detroit.

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7: And as promised, we're going to start off our third set for Indie Guitar Swing this week with an offering from a band formed in Glasgow, Scotland, from the ex-English expatriate Lloyd Cole. His band is called Lloyd Cole and the Commotions. In October 1984, saw the release of their debut LP called Rattlesnakes. Played this last week. We're going to play another track off of it right now. This is called Speedboat. Start off our third set for this week's edition of Indie Guitar Swing here on CJAM 99.1 FM.

Out of Montreal, that was a band called Birds of Prey from their most recent album called Peace, Love, Homicide. We heard LOL, once again from Montreal's Birds of Prey, and that ends our third set for this week's edition of Indie Guitar Swing. Before that, we heard from Chapel Hill, North Carolina band Polvo. 1997 saw the release of their album Shapes on Touch and Go Records, and from that release we heard Rock Post Rock. And then Elephant Stone before that, Montreal band, who has a new release out called Asha, just came out this past August. From that release, we heard Broken Arrow. And then out of Seattle, something new this last week from a band called Scarves, we heard Self-Soothing from their newest LP release, Stays Forever. And then from Los Angeles artist Slippers, back in the summertime, just at the very beginning of summer, saw the release of their newest LP called Slippers 8. We heard Wants for Everyone from Slippers. And then from Cola out of Montreal, we heard Havelock Country coming from Cost of Living Adjustment, their newest LP release. And we started our third set off for this week's edition of Indie Guitar Swing with Glasgow bass band Lloyd Cole and the Commotions from their debut LP released in October of 1984 called Rattlesnakes. From that release, we heard Speedboat. And that brings us to the bottom of the hour. A couple fast commercial announcements to do. When we come back, we're going to start off our fourth and final set for this week's show with Rick White and Julie Doiron, two bandmates that used to be in the band Eric's Trip in the early to mid-1990s. They're back together, and they have a new release out together. We're going to hear something off of that release very shortly here on CJAM 99.1 FM, the voice of the underground in Windsor and Detroit.

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2: 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Of course, it's your own trip, so be my guest, but please be advised that there is a warning on that one, okay?
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You're listening to Indie Guitar Swing here on CJAM 99.1 FM with your host, James. Now we're going to start off our fourth and final set for this week's show, as promised, with Rick White and Julie Doiron. They are back together to put an LP out. It is simply titled Together. It's their first release together in any kind of song format, whether you're talking about a band or just a duo come together to make songs in an awfully long time, probably over 25 years. Without further ado, this is from their latest album. We're going to hear a track off of it now called In the Way to start off our fourth and final set for this week's show.

Jesus Lizard on CJAM 99.1 FM, the voice of the underground in Windsor and Detroit, from their 1992 release, Liar, came out on Touch and Go Records. We heard the lead-off track on the second side of the LP called Puss. Before that, Dinosaur Jr., originally from Amherst, Massachusetts, reformed in the last 20 years. They took the better part of the 90s off, the original trio, that is, Murph on drums, Jay Maskus on vocals and guitar, and Lou Barlow, busy with Sebado in the 1990s. And they reformed in 2007, and they've been together ever since, still making records like they did in the late 1980s. Well, the new one from Dinosaur Jr. is out. It's called They're Near. And from Dinosaur Jr., we heard Everything at Once, still sounding fantastic after all this time. And then we heard from a dark wave, new wave style band out of Brooklyn, Chris Stewart's band, Black Marble. They have a new release out called Life in Small Spaces. From that, we heard Get Back Up. And then from New York City, Borough not mentioned, but just says New York City on their Bandcamp website, a band called Winter. Winter have a new release out called Romantics Mixtape. From that release, we heard the song Hollow. We heard from Tops before that, a group out of Montreal. 2025 saw the release of their album Bury the Key. And from that, we heard Outstanding in the Rain. Bane Marie, an artist also from Montreal, she has a new EP out called I Liked Blue After You. And from that release, I Just Need a Reason. And we started our fourth and final set off for Indie Guitar Swing this week with Rick White and Julie Doiron, formerly of the band Eric's Trip, now together for a new release, of course, called Together. And from that, we heard In the Way. That's going to just about do it for tonight's show. Thanks so much for listening to Indie Guitar Swing this week. Keep listening to CJAM throughout the night. I'm going to leave you now with a track from Toronto band Wine Lips. Their newest album's out. It's called TV Dinner. And from that, you're going to hear a track called Maybe You Can Give It a Shot. Everyone have a very fine week ahead. We'll see you again next Sunday at 8 o'clock for another edition of Indie Guitar Swing here on CJAM 99.1 FM, the voice of the underground in Windsor and Detroit.

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7: Welcome to Prelude. My name is Max. Today we will hear from Steb Sly with some new music from the Calgary, Alberta-based electronic music producer, as well as featuring a set by Kenny Glasgow. But first, this is Carlos Benedetti, released on Skylax Records. The record's called Bella Vista, and this is Nostalgia Blues. Thank you for joining me. This is Prelude from 8 o'clock until 10 o'clock every Friday, only on CJAM 99.1 FM.

zero. 19 stroke 2AD 2390. Formal house session open 6. Declinations Iberia West 67 degrees. 10.

Those were three tracks off of Steph Sly's brand new one, The Galaxy Projector, released August 1st. And now for the remainder, we are listening to Kenny Glasgow, fantastic set at The Loom in Oakland, California. Thanks for joining me. My name is Max. This is Prelude, only on CJM 99.1 FM, reaching higher ground in Windsor and Detroit.

trying to make it real, baby, like it is. Maybe this is what you're supposed to do. This is what you've grown to. Just think about it. So throw it out.

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Yo, this is George Dr. Frankenstein Clinton for 99.1 C-Jam. They be funking it up, y'all. On the one. 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

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Take that, I love to be bustin'. Take that, I love to be bustin'. Take that, I love to be bustin'. 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Take that, I love to be bustin'. Take that, I love to be bustin'. 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Take that, I love to be bustin'. Take that, I love to be bustin'. 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Take that, I love to be bustin'. Take that, I love to be bustin'. Take that, I love to be bustin'. Take that, I love to be bustin'. Take that, I love to be bustin'. 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

0: This is Voluntary in Nature, a.k.a. Kevin Howes, p.k.a. 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
1: Hi, my name is Kate. I used to be a prisoner. So was my husband, and so were the kids. For their sake, we had to escape. So I said, let's turn off our devices and go outside. Now we can't escape pickleball.
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you just listened to The Light That Surrounds You. This is a new track. Coming up. This is a new track of an album that is coming up this week, actually. It is a new drop by Echo and the Bunnymen, the English rock band from the 80s. Remember them? The Killing Moon? They're back. This is a new studio album. It's their 13th, I believe. And it's called Apples for Isaac. I'm really, really excited for this drop. What a beautiful song. Amazing songwriting, as per usual. You're listening to Wool Gathering. We got a lot of dreamy tracks today. So many amazing singer-songwriter stuff today. So many new, amazing new releases. Super, super excited for today's show. And I'm super excited for the season. It is a bit more chilly this week. Changing seasons, always a good thing. Fall season, the perfect season for melancholic, dreamy tunes. So super, super, super, super excited for my season. Up next, we're going to listen to Hello Goodbye by The Fence Sitters. I believe I played a couple tracks from them, recently, a couple shows ago. They're a indie rock band from St. John, Newfoundland, and this track is from their new EP. It was released a couple weeks ago, and this EP is called Film Stock Recall, and it's pretty good. Make sure you check them out.

A radio station in Longview, Texas, organized a public bonfire of Beatle records. The next morning, the station was knocked off the air by a bolt of lightning that struck their transmitter and knocked the news director unconscious.

That was No Attention Span by Adam Staple. Adam is an indie rock musician from also St. John, Newfoundland. And this track is from his new album called Supervillain. Oh, sorry, it's not an album, it's an EP. Yeah, and it was released just at the end of August, which is pretty cool. Before that, we listened to Bigger Than Jesus. Whoops. By World Peace DMT. World Peace DMT. This is a musical project of Leo Fincham. He's a London-based producer and artist. And this is from the new album called Flowers Powers. And the kind of music that he produces, he kind of calls it laptop twee. Which is a great description, in my opinion. Before that, we listened to How Love's Supposed to Go by Alabama Shakes. This is from their new album called I Must Be Dreaming. This is their first album in 11 years, which is really cool. And it was also just released in late August. And we started out the segment with Hello Goodbye by The Fence Sitters. They are a indie rock band from St. John, Newfoundland. And this is also from a freshly released EP, which is pretty cool. Yeah, thank you so much for tuning in. Up next, we're going to listen to a really lovely version of Clay Pigeons by Lucy Dacus. This is from a tribute album to Blaze Foley, just released. It was released early August, and it's a great album if you enjoy the work of a legendary singer-songwriter. I'm pretty sure you're going to find something nice in this album as well.

0: Yeah. Just walking. 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
0: Just gotta get there. 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

That was Dreams, a really, really beautiful cover by Meg Louie and Sufjan Stevens. The single, I think it came out only a couple days ago. Whoops. Yeah, and beautiful cover of The Cranberries, just a cult classic. Yeah, and great American singer-songwriters, we love to see it. Before the break, we listened to Dirty Hokas by Brat Star. And this is from, I think I'm confusing things here. No. It's sometimes I come across new artists and fun names and I get things mixed up and it's funny sometimes. Anyway, the song is called Dirty Hokas. The artist is called Brat Star. And this is from the album called Margot Tenenbaum. Very, very interesting artist. Brat Star is a Canadian DJ and producer. I think she was born in Montreal or something like that. And wait, is this person? No. That's an artist that is coming up. Yeah, she's Canadian, but she's based in Berlin. And this album is really, really, really interesting. Make sure you check it out. It's a brand new release. And there's a couple of other songs as well. Also one song called Margot Tenenbaum. Very interesting artist. Keep an eye on her. Before that, we listened to Maybe I Am by Mo Kenny. Mo Kenny is a amazing singer-songwriter from Nova Scotia. We love to play them here at CJAM. And this is from their new album called The Details. This is their fifth studio album, and it came out a couple weeks ago, I believe, which is pretty cool. And yeah, and we started out the segment with a beautiful version cover of Clay Pigeons by Lucy Dacus. Beautiful, beautiful tribute album to Blaze Foley. Thank you so much for tuning in. I hope you're enjoying today's show, and I hope you're enjoying today's weather, just like I am. Just a bit more chill, a bit cloudy, a bit gray, but I don't know. It's a nice pause from the fast-paced summertime, I think. Yeah, up next, we are going to listen to Shaped with Two Hands by Tulanes and Son. They're both electronic music artists and producers. And I am a big fan of Son. I was a big fan of his first big album over 10 years ago, I think, when it first came out. So, yeah. Always excited to see new things by my favorite artists.

That was Halo by Chelsea Wolf. Chelsea is an American musician and songwriter. This is from her new album called The Dark. And I don't know about you guys, but I'm a big fan of my singer-songwriters. Her voice kind of reminds me of Nadia Reid. I think Nadia is from New Zealand, something like that. And this album is gorgeous. This album is called The Dark. And it was just released a couple weeks ago in August. Before that, we listened to The Kid with a Crown by This is Lorelei. The album, this track is from the new album called The Singer in My Band. It was just released. I think it came out last week or something like that. And this is the solo project of Nate Amos. He is a singer-songwriter, producer, guitarist. He does so many things. And this album is a lot of fun. I just absolutely loved discovering this album. Thanks, Algorithm. Before that, we listened to Fool by Mokina. This is a fresh single. It was just released. And Mokina, I believe I have played a couple of her tracks in the show before. She is a dream pop indie folk musician, and she's from Montreal, based in Portugal, which is really cool to see. And we started out the segment with Shaped with Two Hands by Tulane Zenson. A beautiful track. Really, really happy to have found all of these new releases for today's show. I hope you enjoyed today's show. Thank you so much for tuning in. We are heading towards the end of the show, and I'm gonna wrap up with this new, also a new release. This is called Rosemary by John McKeel. This is from the album called Gold Horatio. It was released just last week, and John McKeel is a singer-songwriter from Nova Scotia, based in New Brunswick. I hope you enjoy, and tune in next week for some more dreamy, airy tracks.

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Things start today live on September 22nd with John Langford of the Mekons, of Waco Brothers, etc., etc. That is a record John Langford did with the Pride of Canada, the Sadies. It's called Mayors of the Moon, and you heard a song there called Drugstore. Had a chance to see Langford and the Mini Mekons last week in Detroit at Third Man, and it was awesome. And kind of jumped all over his catalog, and it was, yeah, a great night. Stuck around and told us about when he produced Windsor's Own Luxury Christ at Steve Albini's studio in Chicago, so on and so forth. We're going to hear a little bit more from him and the Mekons a little later in the show, but to start things off, first we're going to hear from the Rounder label, a fella named J.D. McPherson, from the album Signs and Signifiers. This one's called Northside Gal, right now on Steel Belted Radio.

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2: 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You're listening to Steel Belted Radio. Just before the break, some old classic stuff from Tom T. Hall. A song called Ballad of $40. Got to Ryan Davis and the Roadhouse Band, a record that came out just this year. You heard the title track from New Threats,

from the soul. Got to Fruit Bats with Spelled in Bones. Carl Blau doing his rendition of If I Needed You from the Introducing record. Matthew Sweet and Susanna Hoffs did their version of Cinnamon Girl. Got to J.D. McPherson with Northside Gal and John Langford and the Sadies. Started today's show with Drugstore. Coming up next, we're going to hear from, let's get to Joel Plaskett, who's going to be coming to town in October. I think tickets are still available. Look up Happy Little Crowd Productions, Joel Plaskett, and you'll find them from the album In Need of Medical Attention. This song is called Goodbye Doctor right now on Steel Belted Radio.

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4: 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Music just before the break, Phosphorescent from his collection of Willie Nelson covers. That one song is called Permanently Lonely. Got to Loudon Wainwright III, Absence Makes the Heart Grow Fonder. The Handsome Family brought you Drunk by Noon from the Milk and Scissors record. Got to Canada's own Destin Bentall, Streets with No Lights from the album of the same name. Bob Backert, a song called Cactus Woman there from a collection called Motel California from the Numero label. Got to NQ Arbuckle with Cheap Town. Josh Ritter brought you To the Dogs or Whoever. And that little set started with Joel Plaskett, Goodbye Doctor. Again, tickets on the sale now for Joel Plaskett here in Windsor. 30 minutes of music left for you today. And I got a whole bunch of good stuff planned, so stay tuned. We're going to start the set with the aforementioned Mekons. Again, celebrate a great show that we saw from Mekons last week. This one's called Last Night on Earth on Steel Belted Radio.

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5: 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My name is Behdad, and I host Need for Speed, where I play metal songs and talk about games and my life back in Iran. This is our 13th episode, and I have mapped out a playlist that I personally listen to every week. The first song of the day is called The First Movement from the band Make Them Suffer. It's from the album Worlds Apart, and if you've been following Need for Speed, you'd probably know it's an album that I've been playing in the past few weeks. So, you'll be listening to The First Movement by Make Them Suffer.

We have been playing more and more metalcore-oriented songs since, I think, last month. We are currently in the month of June. It's the 1st of June. And I have been slowly pivoting the whole playlist towards metalcore songs. But I'm also trying to keep track of all the djenti prog songs that I play. So it's a bit of a mixed bag. But this playlist, specifically this playlist, I have more than enough metal songs, so we're gonna have enough time for songs from other genres. But with all this blabbering out of the way, we're going to listen to an instrumental track by Intervals. It's off of the album Memory Palace. The name of the song is Chronophobia, and we're gonna have another instrumental song from another Canadian artist that I've been playing recently. So we're going to listen to Chronophobia by Intervals.

previous episode, I said I really like the sounds that monuments, intervals, and bands alike produce, and I call them happy major sounding metal songs. It's actually called math rock or math metal, I think. It's also part of prog, so you could say it's prog, math, rock, metal type stuff. And it is something that I have come to enjoy over the past few years. So I am going to add this to our repertoire. So I think I'm going to be playing more and more songs that sound like monuments, because this is something that I'm slowly, personally getting to enjoy more and more. Because not only does it entail knowing how to play in prog time, in prog scales, but also you get to diversify how you play and how you compose. And if I wanted to elaborate better, what I'm thinking about is that you get to play more, and you get to play for more people, you know? So you can play more songs, more diverse songs, and at the same time, more audience is going to be, I don't know, into listening to these songs. Because not everybody can listen to Meshuga or Viljarda, but more people can listen to Monuments. All this aside, we are going to listen to a song from an Australian band, I think they were Australian, called Parkway Drive. The name of the album is Alone, and the name of the song is also Alone. I know it fits into the more metalcore genre, even though I was talking about math rock and math metal and prog and stuff. But it's always good to lay back and listen to some classics every once in a while, just to, you know, relax and vibe with the moment. So we're going to be listening to Alone by Parkway Drive.

Since this is the 13th episode of Need for Speed, I thought maybe I should play a song from an album or a song that represents the number 13th. I have chosen to go the more commercially successful route and play a song from one of the metal bands of all time, one of the best metal bands of all time, actually the first metal band of time. This is going to be a song from Black Sabbath. It's called Loner, and it's off of the album 13.

That was Loner by Black Sabbath. We really miss a world without Ozzy Osbourne. His contributions to the metal scene, his contributions to every single metal guitarist that you know, will always be remembered, never forgotten. He has left a valuable, an eternal legacy behind, and I am doing my best, along with many other friends that I have, to honor his legacy of defining the voice of a few decades worth of people. Now that we're done with Black Sabbath for today, we are going to listen to something that is drastically different. This is going to be a song from Necrophagist. Like I said, drastically different. It's a technical death metal song. It's going to be different. It's off of the album Epitaph. This is the second album, and it is, in my opinion, the better album, because I am honestly more into Epitaph than the other one. I'm trying to remember the name of the other album, if you could just allow me to look it up on my computer. Oh, it's called Onset of Putrefaction. I did not know what this word meant until it's a word, it's a noun, not a word. All that blabbering aside, we're going to listen to Seven by Necrophagist off of the album Epitaph.

Before we go on our short break after the 30th minute mark, I want to talk about some games. So last week we had 007 First Light, and also a few days before that we had Lego Batman The Legacy of Dark Knight. I happen to be in possession of both games on Steam because Steam is goated, prices are amazing, sales are amazing, but you already know that if you're a gamer. I'm just going to say that 007 is the first game to actually make my laptop cry. And other than this game, Doom the Dark Ages did the same thing as well. It's just that these games are heavy, guys. These games are heavy. So if your laptop is a 3060, the GPU is a 3060, mark my words, that VRAM is not enough. You need 8 gigabytes. If you have 8 gigabytes, you're fine. I mean, yeah, you can use DLSS, but it's going to be heavy. Even Lego Batman was heavy, which was like very surprising to me. Even though we're not even 15 seconds away from the 30th minute mark, that I highly, highly recommend playing these two games. 007 does not play like your Hitman game because IO Interactive produced the game. It's like an Uncharted game, and Lego Batman is goated for real, and just go and play it.

0: The following program may contain difficult or triggering subject matter for young ears. Listener discretion is advised.
1: Welcome back to CJM 99.1 FM. This is Behdad speaking, host of Need for Speed, where I play metal music, specifically technical death metal or djent or prog metal. And since last week, we have started playing math, rock, or metal. The next song I have on the playlist is from a band called Cryptopsy off of the album Cryptopsy. The name of the song is Damned Draft Dodgers. The thing about this playlist is I am slowly moving up in the technical death metal realm, and then I will go down into the more djenty, more percussive tone of the guitar. And then I will slowly go back up to the prog part. And then we're going to finish it off with some metalcore and some Opeth. Because, you know, one important part of this show is its inclusion of Swedish metal music. And this time in this playlist, I have also included a band from Japan, which we will listen to later. So we're going to listen to Damned Draft Dodgers by Cryptopsy.

That was Damn Draft Dodgers by Cryptopsy. And as we're continuing the technical death metal section of our show, we're going to listen to a new song from Archspire. I haven't played a song from this album in a few weeks. This is a song from Too Fast to Die, and the name of the song is Anomalous Descent.

The next song on the playlist is from Monuments. It's off of the album Amanuensis. If you guys remember, Amanuensis is the person who copies the artwork, basically the work of someone whom they are interning for. This was the most technical term I could come up. And the song is called Eye the Destroyer. I think this is the last song on the album. I've played a few songs from this album, and I have started playing some songs from their first album, which was called, I think, Gnosis, which was surprisingly, in my opinion, a very good album. Even as a debut album, it was really, really good. It piqued my interest. Anyway, we're going to listen to Eye the Destroyer by Monuments.

The next song that I have on this playlist is a new song. It's a single. I do not know if it's going to be included in an album because I have not kept up with the news. It is a song from Fit for an Autopsy. The name of the song is The Rich. And Rich, as in W-R-E-T-C-H. I'm doing my best with the pronunciation, guys. Just forgive me. This is my third language, okay? It's called The Rich by Fit for an Autopsy. A very underrated band. And I encourage you guys to go and listen to some of their albums. I think, in my opinion, The Two Towers and Oh, What the Future Holds are two really, really decent albums. So we're going to listen to The Rich by Fit for an Autopsy.

This is actually the third time that I'm listening to this song, and it is such a beautiful song, especially when I'm listening using the speakers in the station. It's just the way these songs are crafted, the richness of it, the overall gritty theme of the songs, the way these notes have this call and response, this anticipation building up, and at the same time those chugging riffs, these do talk to me. And this is what I love about this genre in general, because there are so many things in life I can talk about, and I can be grim as much as I possibly can be, but I choose to listen to songs like this, band like this, because they keep me hopeful, they lift me up, they help me overcome stuff. And as dudes, we don't have a lot of outlets, we don't have a lot of ways to release that energy. I mean, of course we do, but this is, I think, the most accessible and the most repeatable way of releasing all that energy. And this is what Fit for an Autopsy is to me, and the music that I listen to. Anyways, we're going to listen to another song from Cataclysm, a band that I've been playing the past few months. Months? No, weeks. Or maybe months. It's off of the album called In the Arms of Devastation. This is the last song I'm going to play before our second break. And the name of the song is It Turns to Rust. And after this, we're going to finish up the show with some stuff from Sweden and Japan. So stay tuned. I'll be talking more after the song, before we go on a break. So we're going to listen to It Turns to Rust by Cataclysm.

I think before we go on a short break, I can put a song here. We're going to listen to a song from Nick Nocturnal. It's called Fake. It's off of an album, a compilation album called How to Metal Volume 3. This is a song from his How To videos. So we're going to be listening to Fake by Nick Nocturnal, which really, really sounds like Will Jordan to me. So we're listening to Fake by Nick Nocturnal.

0: You know, you put the files in the cabinet in order. You know, like A, B, C, D, E, F, G, H, I, J, K, L, M, N, O, P, Q, R, S, T, U, V, W, X, Y, Z!
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3: 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I decided to switch up the playlist a tiny bit because I think we're going to have more time, because I am looking at the length of the songs that I'm about to play. So I think I'm going to add some Gojira to the mix. But before that, we're going to listen to a song from Angel Maker. The name of the album is This Used to Be Heaven. And the name of the song is Malevolence Reigns.

That was Malevolence Reigns by Angel Maker. And the next song that I have just added to the playlist is from one of my favorite death metal bands. It's called Vacuity. I was at a right from Gojira. It is actually one of the top three songs that I listen to these guys due to how simple it is to play and how groovy it is. We're going to listen to Vacuity. Again, I hope I said it right, by Gojira from the album The Way of All Flesh.

one of the best Gojira songs of all time right there, ladies and gentlemen. It was called Vacuity by Gojira off of the album The Way of All Flesh. But we're going to listen to a song from Meshuggah. The name of the album is Colossus. I said Colossus last time, but I guess that's fine. At least that's the inspiration, I hope. The name of the song is The Hurt That Finds You Most. And like I said, it's from Colossus. So I hope you guys enjoy this one. We've got three more songs to go. And enough talk. Let's just go listen to some Meshuggah. It's called The Hurt That Finds You Most.

It's as if they purposefully want you to relax and just gather all the energy that you have left and continue with your day. And this is why I love these guys. There's so much intensity, and at the same time, there's also calm. Remember that call and response I said in the middle of the show? This is one of those. This is why I love this kind of music. It really wants me to move and it wants me to rest, just like life, just like yin and yang. And I'll appreciate this forever. The next song that I've got lined up on this playlist is from a Japanese metalcore band. It's called Devil Cry. The band's name is Crystal Lake. This is from an album called Helix. A friend of mine recommended I listen to these guys, and so far I've never looked back. And I'm being honest with you guys. So we're going to listen to Devil Cry by Crystal Lake, and then we'll have one more final song to wrap the show up.

0: I'm sure as hell I'm not ready to die. But watching the world go by, we all figure out. We say goodbye a thousand times until we get to the one that's closest to you. Even the devil cried watching his mother fly away.
1: Well, I will never say goodbye.

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The next song is Face of Melinda by Opeth. It is one of the first songs that I've listened to from these guys. It's off of the album Still Life. I think it's a fitting end for this episode, and I hope you guys enjoyed this one. Before I end the show and before I finish my talking points, I just want to say that after 87-88 days, internet was partially restored back home in Iran, and I managed to talk to people, talk to my friends whom I haven't talked to since February 28th, and family, yeah, most important of them all, family. Just want to say that I hope my, how do I put this, I hope my prophecies are wrong. I hope internet stays like this, but in the event that this happens, I will let you guys know. And I just want to thank you guys for listening to anything I say regarding home, games, movies, series, all the rants that I have. But yeah, this is Behdad signing off.

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1: On Thursday, September 24th, Cave Town at the Fillmore, Dark Daisy at Meteor, Whitney at Meadowbrook Amphitheater, The Standby at Smalls. On Friday, September 25th, Dying Fetus at the Crowfoot, Shannon Shaw at the Loving Touch, Funnel Fest at Dominion House, Plague Vendor at St. Andrew's Hall, The Garden at Russell Industrial Center, Livona at Parts and Labor, Brother Bird at the Sanctuary, The Takes at Locker House. On Saturday, September 26th, The Sleeves at Moondog Cafe, Geranium Red at Parts and Labor, Thunder Queens at Rose City Banquet Hall, Zinc Vacuum at Packard Art Collective, Theo Katzman at Elk Club. On Sunday, September 27th, Gordy at Meteor, Knocked Loose at Majestic Theater, Snorkeler at Logger House, Corey Fonville at Cliff Bells.
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2: 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The app will alert you to any emergency situations on campus and provide instant access to campus security resources. 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You can also check the crime map to see campus and Windsor police reported crimes in the area. 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

0: Welcome back to another episode of Sports Windsor on CGM 99.1 FM. I'm your host, Angela Lusher, and today we'll recap the latest action from the Windsor Spitfires and Windsor Lancers, including the Spitfires opening weekend and the Lancers' big win over Waterloo. And since last week was Coaches Week, we'll hear from two coaches about their seasons, their teams, and what it takes to lead athletes at the university and high school levels, respectively. Let's get right into it. Joining me now is the head coach of the University of Windsor Lancers women's soccer team, Daniel Mendonca. The Lancers are in the middle of their season, and we're going to talk about how the team has performed so far, some of the key players and storylines, and what they're looking to accomplish as the season continues. Coach, thanks for joining me today. How are you doing?
1: Doing well, Angela. Thanks for having me.
0: Anytime. So my first question for you today, how would you describe your team's start to the season so far?
1: Yeah, it's been an interesting start to the season. The main reason why, obviously, we're 2-3-1 right now. We've actually scored more goals this year than we did all of last season.
0: That's awesome.
1: Six games. So that's been a positive that we've been finding the score sheet a bit more. On the contrary, because I think we're being a bit more risky, taking more chances, we've definitely allowed more goals. That being said, we've played, you know, all of our games really except for one have been against the top of the table. So we've had some good challenges. All the games have been very close. Even the games that we lost, we outshot our opponent. So we have a positive outlook on how the rest of the year is going to go. But to this point, our senior players are performing. We're staying healthy, and we've had some great young players step up into their roles as well. So, you know, at the halfway point, we feel pretty confident about the way the next six games are going to go and what that could mean for the playoffs.
0: That's really good. And is the goal scoring the one trait you would say you'd like the most about your team, or is there something else that you guys have done this season that you've enjoyed?
1: I think we've just showed more character generally down the stretch. Yes, definitely finding the net more often has been an attitude change for us. But I think the character, even, you know, this past Sunday, being up 1-0 and then up 2-1, but then going down 3-2 in the second half, just showing the character to score two goals and come out 4-3. Even Friday night, you know, going down 2-0, fighting to the end, scoring in the 85th minute and giving us a chance to tie it up, even though we didn't. I think our team's showing a lot of character down the stretch to get results. And I think that is just going to keep evolving as the season positively moves forward.
0: Awesome. And you mentioned the players that you have that are senior players that are performing, they're healthy. But when we talk about those players, what qualities do you look for in your captains and your veteran players?
1: Yeah, I think both leading by example and being off the field. Within our program, we have what we refer to as our leadership council. So it's five players. Some are local, some are from out of town, kind of all different eligibility years, and they all bring something different to the table. You take somebody like an Olivia Carraza, who missed last season due to an ACL injury, having surgery last summer, stepping back into her role as a senior player, leading the team in goals, being 1 point out of, you know, the provincial lead in points, goals and assists. She's kind of shown up and led that attacking line. And then you also get people like our captain who wears the band every day, Claire Posey, who, you know, is in her fifth year and she has an aura about her that can will teams to victory and to having great moments. And I think that was an example of that on Sunday. So, the ability to elevate those around them is an incredible, obviously, quality to have. But I think the biggest difference this year in terms of the leadership and what we've looked for is the fact that they've been able to refocus, move on to the next moment, even when, you know, bad things happen, and also help the players around them do that as well.
0: You talked about those two different players who you love having on your team, those senior players. Have any younger players surprised you with their contributions? You weren't really expecting it, but maybe they found their way into the starting lineup?
1: Yeah, you know, I don't know if I'd say I wasn't expecting it, but I do want to call out a couple of players. We have a defender, Michaela Harris, who's a second-year player, and she's an example of the believing in the process and yourself. You know, she didn't play any minutes last year as a freshman, and she's played every minute so far to this point this year. So, you know, she didn't even dress last year a single time. She sat in the stands for every game. So a player like Tefela Harris is, I think, somewhere that younger players even can look up to and see that, you know, her development. Obviously, Sunday, Delia Caruso scored her first OUA goal, similar to Michaela. You know, the first minute that Dell has received was this year. And, you know, she's stepping up and coming into a, you know, a new position for her, and her scoring was a big deal. And then there's been other freshmen who stepped in and played good minutes. Some Maria Vizorakis, Olivia DeSocco, which are both local players. Somebody like Allie Cuthbertson, who, you know, is from the GTA and is, you know, is showing herself in playing moments. So we've had a good sprinkle of youth and seniority in finding our way at the moment.
0: So switching gears a little bit from your players to your entire team, what do you want to see from them over the next few games?
1: Yeah, I think the biggest thing we want to see is playing complete games. You know, it was always interesting. We have recruits down and we have new recruiting classes come in. They always ask us about our team identity, what our program identity is. And to this point, over my tenure, our identity has been being very difficult to score on, being really competitive defensively. And we've kind of lost track of that identity to this point. As I said, we've scored a lot of goals this year, but we haven't, you know, maybe gotten as many results as we wanted. Then again, last year at this point, we were 3-2-1. This year, we're 2-3-1. So we're really only one game different. But for us, it's tightening things up defensively. We know when we play the likes of Guelph, you know, the likes of York, who we already played, you know, they're going to threaten. But in order to get those games and get the results we want in those moments, we're going to have to be tighter defensively because we're not going to be able to score 3 or 4 goals. You know, they're going to be 2-1 games, 1-0 games. And so we're going to have to tighten up defensively. And a lot of that has to do with attitude and effort. And the other part of it is just, you know, being a little bit more strict on the attention to details. And we saw that as the game went on. We've seen it as, you know, the season has progressed. And we feel pretty optimistic about how that's going to show up in the last 6 games. But that would be the biggest thing, is just tightening things up defensively.
0: And I'm sure as a coach, you are always proud of your students or your student athletes. But specifically, what do you think is a benchmark for a successful season for this group?
1: Yeah, I think the successful season for us is we view it in a few different ways. I think, you know, you mentioned students and their student athletes. So your performance in the classroom, and they've set pretty ambitious goals as a team in terms of quantity of academic All-Canadians and team averages. So I think helping them be in a good mental state, a good emotional state, achieving success in the classroom. On the field, you know, it's been 4 years now of being extremely competitive with the province's top teams and just not being able to get over the hump in the playoffs. So, you know, we're looking ahead to looking to play, you know, win a playoff game and maybe make a little bit of a deeper run in the playoffs because we believe this team is capable. And I wouldn't, you know, I have standards for them, but I'm also echoing the standards and the expectations that they set for themselves and they believe that they can achieve. So that's really the thing for us is, you know, we want to host the playoff game and we want to, you know, pack the stands and be able to win in front of our fans and the community that honestly has been really supportive of us on game day thus far. Youth teams coming out, obviously their parents, overall just the Sox community. So we're looking to perform in front of them and make a run in the playoffs.
0: That's awesome. And my final question for you, as you look toward the rest of the season, what do you want Lancers fans to know about this team and what can they expect from the team down the stretch?
1: Yeah, what we want to know is that, you know, over the results and everything, this team is wanting to be a group of student athletes that the community can look up to. You know, there's not many places in Windsor, Essex County that the community can look to, you know, senior, I'll call them senior, but post high school women's athletics at a high level. And that's what we want. We want to build a fun environment that people can come out and enjoy and be entertained, you know, whether we like, you know, allowing free goals, the game was sure entertaining for the fans that were there winning 4-3. So we want to put it in an entertaining brand of soccer, but also just a program we're proud of. One of our core values is Lancer pride. And, we're going to make the Windsor Lancer, family proud in terms of the way we perform. And so, hey, you come out, support us. We're going to give you an exciting brand of soccer. We're going to put some balls in the back of the net. And we're, hopeful and expecting to make a run here down the stretch.
0: All right. Thank you very much for your time, Daniel. It was awesome talking to you about Lancer Sports. Have a great day.
1: All right. Thanks, Dan.
0: The Windsor Spitfires opened their 2026-27 OHL season this weekend with a home-and-home series against the London Knights, coming away with 1 point after unfortunately dropping both games. The season opener came Friday night in London, where the Spitfires and Knights battled in a tight game that ultimately needed overtime. Windsor found themselves trailing late in the game, but with Bogdan Jakuszewski came through with a dramatic goal with just 14 seconds remaining in regulation to tie the game and send it to OT. The Spitfires were unable to complete the comeback, however, as London's Cooper McCaslin scored the overtime winner to give the Knights a 3-2 victory. Despite the loss, Windsor showed plenty of fight in its first game of the season and managed to earn a point in the standings. The two teams then headed back to the Windsor for the Spitfires' home opener Saturday night at the WFCU Center, but that result was unfortunately much different. After a scoreless opening period, the game opened up in the second, with both teams combining for 6 goals. London opened the scoring before Max Brocklehurst answered for Windsor, scoring his first goal of the season to briefly tie the game. The Knights then responded with 3 more goals, taking a 4-1 advantage, before Jakuszewski scored on the power play to bring Windsor back within 2. The Spitfires entered the third period trailing 4-2, but London was able to shut the door defensively and added 2 more goals late in the period, including an empty netter from Evan Van Gorp to finish off a 6-2 victory. Windsor managed 30 shots on goal, but London goaltender Brian Cook stopped 28 of them. For Windsor, one of the early positives from the weekend was the performance of Bogdan Jakuszewski. He scored in both games and added an assist, giving him 3 points for the first 2 games of the season. Brocklehurst also picked up his first goal of the campaign in Saturday's home opener. Overall, it was a difficult opening weekend for Windsor, but there were some encouraging moments. The Spitfires were able to push London to overtime on Friday, and showed the ability to battle back late in games. Saturday, however, demonstrated how quickly things can get away from them, particularly during a second period where London scored 4 times. The Spitfires now have some time to regroup before returning to action Friday, September 25th, when the Flint Firebirds come to the WFCU Center. That will give Windsor its first opportunity of the season to turn those opening weekend lessons into its first win of the year. The Windsor Lancers are back in the win column after a dominant performance on the road Saturday, defeating the Waterloo Warriors 44-18 at Warrior Field. After coming up just short against Western the previous week, Windsor came out with a strong response, putting up 44 points and scoring 5 touchdowns in the victory. The game did not start perfectly for the Lancers as Waterloo opened the scoring with an interception return for a touchdown on a pass from Windsor quarterback Kareem Cotton. Windsor quickly settled down, though, and responded with points of their own before taking control of the game. The Lancers put together a 17-point first quarter and entered halftime with a 20-10 advantage. Windsor continued to pull away in the second half, adding 13 points in the third quarter before shutting Waterloo out completely in the fourth. The Lancers added another 11 in the final quarter to turn the game into a convincing 44-18 victory. Kareem Cotton had an impressive afternoon through the air, throwing for 252 yards while Windsor's ground game was led by Tyson Noel-Charles, who finished with 113 rushing yards. Jake Scott also contributed 55 yards on the ground as the Lancers consistently moved the ball throughout the afternoon. The biggest positive of the game for the Lancers was the way the team responded after allowing Waterloo to score early. Rather than letting the early mistake snowball, the Lancers controlled the game from there, scoring 41 unanswered points at one stage and completely taking over the second half. The victory moves Windsor to 2-2 on the season, giving the Lancers an important win as they head into the second half of their regular season schedule. After a 31-26 loss to McMaster to open the year, a 48-37 win over Laurier, and a 44-37 loss to Western, Windsor now has another convincing victory to build on. For the Lancers, the message coming out of this one is pretty simple. After a tough loss to Western, they answered with their most convincing performance of the season. Windsor's offense was productive, the defense settled in after the early touchdown, and the Lancers finished the afternoon with a 44-18 win that gets them back on track headed into their next matchup. Joining me now is Glenn Mills, the president of the Essex Ravens and the head coach of their varsity football program. The Ravens have been an important part of developing football players in Essex County, providing opportunities for athletes to compete, improve their skills, and build a strong football community. Today, we're going to talk about the Ravens program, the growth of what football in the region, coaching, and what the future looks like for the organization. Glenn, thanks for joining me. How are you doing today?
2: Oh, no problem. Thanks for having me.
0: So, to start, how would you describe the current state of the Essex Ravens organization, and what are you most proud of?
2: You know what? I think it's... I think it's obviously a very, very strong program, both on the field, I think, and off the field. I think the biggest thing that, you know, that we're proud of is the way we handle ourselves, not only on the field, but off the field. I think, you know, we push education as something that's very, very high. We try and get as many of our guys to go to university or college as we possibly can because we feel that's an important part of our development at playing football. So those are some things that, we hang our hat on. We have some tremendous alumni that have come through our program that have went on to have great careers in CFL, NFL, university, everywhere. So it's something that, for us, is extremely important.
0: What made you personally want to get involved in coaching and leadership with the Ravens?
2: You know what? It's funny. In 1997, I was coaching at Essex High School when we kind of come up with thoughts of starting the Essex Ravens, Greg Wood, Russ Dettigue, myself. And I was a lot younger back then, but the game has given me so many opportunities and so many things that you just don't get anywhere else. You know, and the coaches that I met and the people that took care of me when I was playing, I just felt that, you know what, it's something that I have to give back. And that's kind of how it started. And, the passion for the game, I love the game. Again, it teaches you so much more than just playing football on the field. It's there's no other place you can learn the skill set you learn playing football about getting knocked down, getting back up, hard work, leadership, teamwork. There's just so many things that it teaches kids. And again, it's done a lot for me, and that's why I continue to do it. And I met a lot of great people. I coached a lot of great kids, and those are things that I think, for me is extremely important and why I keep doing it.
0: Love it. You've coached for a high school. You coached for Essex Ravens. How important are these programs in helping young athletes develop the skills needed to play at higher levels?
2: You know what? I think it's huge. Unfortunately, in high school, I don't think we put a value. I don't think we put a proper value or evaluation on how important sports are. I wasn't a... Like, again, I push myself in grade school, and there's a lot of kids probably like me that didn't push themselves really hard in high school. Just did it kind of enough to get by. But if it wasn't for sports, I don't know if I would have went to school every single day, as probably a lot of kids. So I think I learned the foundation about hard work, commitment, dedication, teamwork, and just learning how to persevere regardless of the situation. I probably learned a great deal of that playing football and wrestling and through some of the coaches that I had in high school. Those are things that I think are extremely, extremely important, and I don't think we put the proper value on in high school for the kids that maybe aren't the best academic students, right? And you can use football as a tool to make them better academic students.
0: Speaking of the students playing football, needing football as an academic weapon, how important is it to make football accessible to athletes from different backgrounds and financial situations?
2: That is something that we work extremely hard at. We do not deny any young man or young lady an opportunity to play due to finances. We find ways to make that happen. I know there's a lot of high schools, not every high school, but I know there's a lot of high schools that do the same type of thing. As a young man, I was, we didn't have a lot of money as a from my mom as a single parent. So I didn't play Windsor Minor. I didn't get to do it. I didn't play hockey. I didn't do a lot of things because financially, we just couldn't do it. But when we started the Ravens, for sure, that was one of the big things that, it wasn't about financially who could play and who couldn't play. It was about giving every young man an opportunity to try and make a difference in a young man's life by giving them an opportunity to play football.
0: So switching gears just a little bit, what are some of the biggest challenges to you of coaching a varsity football team, especially when balancing player development, winning, looking for hard work and determination? What do you think?
2: You know what? Winning it used to be, like probably 20 years ago, I thought winning was far more important than what it really is now. I think if you take care of the little things and you teach, you know, just the basics and hard work and teamwork and commitment and just buckling down, the winning comes from all those. Doing things the right way and learning how to persevere and learning how to push through difficult situations, those are the things that make you win. There's nothing else to it. It's just flat-out hard work and just doing what you need to do. Like, it's, you know, there's no secret in winning. And the people that win are the people that do that well and can do that well, right? I tell my kids all the time, I'd love to be able to tell you that you're going to have a, you know, a super positive experience every single time you step on a football field. That's not true, right? You're going to face adversity. You're going to face difficulty. You're going to have problems. You're going to have issues. And that's how you grow. That's how you become a better football player, a better person. It's just how you grow. That's just how it works. Yeah. So those are things that again, we spend a great deal of time talking about. Like, you're going to have a good day every single day? No, you're not. And I think a bad day playing football is still a great day. So it's all on how you look at it.
0: You talk about teaching that hard work, determination, and that ability to be happy playing football. What other advice would you give to someone who wants to become a football coach, both logistically and in teaching players?
2: You know what? I just think that, for me, we give a lot of young kids opportunities to become a coach and mentor them and things like that. It's just something that football is a different game. You know, not anybody can play football. It's a different mindset. You have to be a different type of person. At the worst, just get involved and come and see all the different types of people that play football. There's a vast variety. There's some that are incredibly intelligent. There's some, you know, it's built for every single type of player, every size, big, small, fast, slow. You know, there's a million different skill sets in the game of football, IQ, everything. So come and meet the kids. And just get involved. It will change your life. It really will. Like we have great kids. You know, I can honestly say there's not too many kids that I can honestly say that weren't great kids. You know, now everyone is unique and everyone has their struggles. But kids that play football, they just want to be there. They want to work hard. They want to play football. And they'll give you everything they got. And I think that's the biggest thing is people don't realize how much work it is and how much effort these kids put in.
0: You talk about what you see in different coaches and what you see in coaching. What qualities do you look for in a player who wants to succeed in your program?
2: You know what? I go to high school games. I videotape every single high school game, junior, senior. And so I watch a lot of film. I'm at a lot of games. I look for kids that have a relentless work ethic and a relentless effort that will do anything to make a tackle, make a play, and just won't give up. That's something that I look for first. The second thing I look for is just mental toughness. How do kids perform when they're in a difficult situation? Do they just roll over or they, you know, do they push through? Because that's a huge thing right now, right? And that's where we're facing a ton of difficulty today in today's society is kids not being able to be resilient mentally at anything, whether it's a test.

0: And wherever it takes you or whatever opportunities you get, embrace them. That's all. That's it. There's no extra pressure. Just come out and have fun. That's the biggest thing.
1: And my final question for you today, what is the vision for the Essex Ravens, and what would you like to see this program and your players accomplish in the future?
0: Well, obviously, everything we want to do, we want to win a championship. I mean, that's something that we try and strive for every single year we play. I mean, now, is that the end goal? The end goal is we want to give kids an opportunity to play a great game, make some great friends, learn about hard work, discipline, commitment. On top of, if it can excel them to go to university or college and get an education, that's even better. So those are the things that, those are the things that we want to see. And just make great people, right? Like, we want to make great people. We want to make people that are productive in society. We want to make people that are productive in school. We want to make great husbands. We want to make great fathers. Those are the things that we are looking to do. The game is an afterthought of all those things.
1: All right. Thank you very much, Coach Glenn Mills. Fantastic interview. It was awesome to talk to you today. Have a great day.
0: All right. Thank you.
1: That'll do it for another episode on Sports Windsor here on 99.1 FM CGM. I'm Angela Lusher, and today we took a look at the latest from around Windsor Essex sports, including the Spits in their opening weekend against London, as well as the Lancers in their impressive win against Waterloo. We also had the chance to hear from two coaches about their teams, seasons, and the work that goes on behind the scenes to help athletes develop and compete at a high level. And with last week being Coaches Week, it was a great opportunity to recognize the coaches who dedicate their time to developing athletes and building the programs we get to watch and support every single week. Next week, it will be my honor to present to you an interview with a family member of one of the greatest athletes in Canadian history. 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We'll be back next time with more from around Windsor Essex County. I'm Angelo Lusher. 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

and welcome to HandyLink. I'm your host, Cam Wells. First segment of our show is a post-dated one, so some of the events referred to may already have happened. In this segment of our show, Chris Jonas will be telling us a little bit about blind sailing. So what can you tell me about your experience?

0: experiences with blind sailing?
1: Well, how much time do you have? I've been very, very heavily involved with Blind Sailing Canada. That is a federally registered charity and a not-for-profit organization, but it's based primarily in Toronto, Ontario, because that's where it was started, and that's where most of our members are. So we have about 35 blind or vision-impaired members. I joined the club in 2008, or actually 2007. The next year, 2008, I joined their board, and I was on their board for over 18 years, more than half of that time. The last half of that time as president of the club, and before that as treasurer. So I've been very heavily involved with the organization. The way it works is we have the club owns two sailboats. They're both Catalina sailboats. And I don't know how much your listenership knows about sailing, but one of our boats is 27-foot Catalina with a wheel, and that's used primarily for day sails, cruising, that sort of thing. It's a more comfortable kind of boat. Our other boat is a little smaller, 22-foot Catalina. We use that for racing, and we have a very significant racing program with the club. We have a core group of our members that are highly interested in racing, and that's where you really learn how to sail. So I've done both. In fact, I've been sailing both domestically, racing both domestically and internationally. I've been to 4 World Blind Sailing Championships over the years, and about to compete in my 5th this October, which will be in Portugal. So I'm really looking forward to that. What I can tell you is that as a not-for-profit organization, and a lot of our members are on pension or fixed incomes, not a lot of disposable income. So it's a challenge because operating a sailing program is very, very expensive. You know, insurance, hiring a summer student, all the dockage fees and everything that goes along with it. It's surprisingly expensive. It costs the club about $25,000 a year just to keep it up and running. And we bring in only about 20% of that through membership fees because we try to keep fees affordable for our members. So it's really challenging in that regard. But everyone that is a member, I think, really, really enjoys the opportunity to get out. It gives them a sense of freedom that they don't otherwise find very easily. You get to steer the boat. You get to do everything that any other sailor would do. And we do have two-sided volunteers, experienced sailors on board every sail, just for safety reasons. So it's quite an interesting program.
0: So I'm curious, do you use any modified equipment or training practices to get a sailor ready to be out on the water?
1: That's a very good question. So in our case, with blind sailing, the answer is no. Our blind sailors can sail on any sailboat, whether it's ours or any other sailboat. That is a little bit different from disabled sailing or able sail, which are more geared towards mobility impaired sailors. Where they do have special equipment. They have equipment to help sailors get on and off the boat. And when they're on the boat, they will have special equipment on board to allow them to, you know, steer and do other functions, you know, trim the sails and whatnot, when they may not have the mobility, the dexterity to do that without that equipment. But in the case of blind sailing, that's not required because most of our blind sailors, in fact, all the blind sailors in the club are fully able to use all of their mobility, all of their limbs and whatnot. It's just a question of a lack of sight. And you don't really need special equipment for that. So let me temper that because we do have a couple of things. For example, we have what you might, in simple terms, you might want to think of as a talking compass, although it's more elaborate than that. It's something that attaches to the mast of our boat, and then it gives an audio signal that indicates wind direction, wind speed, you know, that kind of stuff that is useful for a sailor to know. A sighted sailor can tell that just by looking at the waves or looking at the sails, how well they're filled and that sort of thing. They can tell from the telltales on the sails if you're in the groove, if you're in the right angle to the wind or not. But blind sailors can't do that. So a little bit of audible help that we get on occasion, and we don't always use that. It's called sail timer. We don't always use that, but we use it sometimes for people that are brand new to the club, especially. But for the most part, the short answer is that absolutely no special equipment is required. You can, if you're blind, you can. There's nothing to stop you from sailing. So it's pretty cool in that regard.
0: So in your time with blind sailing, is there any success moment or story you've experienced that stands out for you you'd like to share?
1: Oh, tons. Like let me speak from my own personal experience. So I joined the club in 2007, 2008. And I had not had any real sailing experience before that. But one of the reasons why I joined was because I heard that they were, they had a racing component, which, you know, being a competitive kind of guy, I was always very interested in that. And at first, you know, it took me a while to kind of get up to speed, because sailing does take a while to, it takes a lot of practice to get good at, especially if you're non-sighted or low-sighted. But I really applied myself. I got out as often as I could. And, you know, I went to my first world championship, actually within a year of joining. We went down to New Zealand, which was fantastic, because I love traveling as well. So joining this club enabled me to go traveling all over the world. I've been to New Zealand, Japan, a few places in the States, including, you know, Newport, Rhode Island, where they have the America's Cup quite often. Been to Wisconsin, San Francisco Bay. This fall, as I mentioned, we're going to Portugal. So one of my greatest feelings of success are, like, the first couple of world championships that I've been to, we did not do particularly well. We finished pretty much dead last both times. But then, you know, I kept working at it. My third Worlds was in Sheboygan, Wisconsin. I went with my visually impaired sailing partner, Jody Munden, and we actually got a third. So a podium finish, which was like such an exhilarating feeling, such a rewarding feeling after being frustrated for so long. But, you know, it really does take a long time to get good. And the level of competition at these events is extremely high, because you have competitors from all over the world, and they're particularly good in some countries like Great Britain and New Zealand, Australia, places like that, where they have much longer sailing seasons than we do. So, you know, getting a podium finish was like an incredible feeling. 2 years later, 2019, we wanted to host the Worlds for the first time ever, the Blind Worlds, for the first time in Canada. So Jody and I got involved with that. We talked to Kingston Yacht Club, and they were willing to host, and we put a lot of work in. I worked very closely with their board, and we put it together and had a fantastic event. And Jody and I actually won the gold medal in that event. So we did a tremendous amount of racing. So, you know, it's proof positive that if you really apply yourself and you really have a goal in mind, that it can, almost anything can be accomplished. And that was, you know, if you had asked me after my first event, if, you know, I could ever foresee myself winning a gold, the answer would have been absolutely not. But, you know, I kept working at it, and it was such a great feeling of success. So that's just a personal note for me. But I know that a lot of our sailors are, like, when they first join the club, they have had absolutely no sailing experience. So they're very tentative. They're intimidated. They're a little afraid of water, you know. They're afraid of falling in the water. But, you know, we have really, really good sighted skippers, sighted volunteers that basically put them through their paces, teach them how to sail, and before long they feel much more comfortable. So I think it's a growing experience for all of our sailors, especially the new ones that join. And they learn that, hey, this is not as complicated or as difficult as they thought it was at first. And they lose their fear in time, and they become more and more confident, which is one of the goals of Blind Sailing Canada. So I think there's a lot of success stories about what we do for our members' self-confidence, and a lot of them go on to the sailing program, or the racing program, I should say. So, you know, you see that development growing and the skill level growing over time and the confidence level of our members growing over time, which is, you know, all fantastic. And I think a lot of our members would really say that this is one of the best things they've ever done.
0: Blake, thank you for taking the time out to do this, but if you can stay on the line for a sec, that'd be great.
2: In this segment of our show, we'll hear from Lanrad Tunji Ajay about the latest with sickle cell awareness.
0: So what's the latest with your sickle cell work?
3: Sorry, I didn't get that. What is what?
0: What's the latest with the...
3: The latest.
0: Yeah.
3: As you know, sickle cell disease is an inherited blood disorder, and it affects over 6,500 Canadians living with this excruciating disorder, which affects every organ of the body, including the heart, the liver, the kidney, eyes, brain, every organ of the body. And currently what we are trying to do is to get the Ministry of Health, Ontario, to cover a drug that is life-saving and would truly, truly provide amazing relief for those that have sickle cell disease. The drug is long existing. It has at least over 30 years of data in terms of efficacy and safety. It's not expensive, it's generic, and it costs about $2 a tablet, about $60 a month for patients who are good candidates for it. But the important point is, while some of our patients will end up on admission maybe every 2 months, and 1 week of admission in the hospital for sickle cell related crisis or issue, like a non-ICU admission will cost the upward of $15,000 to $20,000. Patients who are good candidates and who can receive this medication will not interact with emergency or get admitted. We've seen some of them for 5 years, right? So it's a lot of savings to the system if you just provide this cheap drug to the to the people and reduce their interaction with Oscar. By doing so, people will become better citizens. They will be able to contribute more to their society, and they will be able to go to work as well. They will be able to be, you know, parents, children, husbands, wives, and just do what they wanted to do without being constantly sick and interacting with the healthcare system. So we are advocating and we are asking the Ontario Drug Program to consider covering this cheap drug and keep patients with sickle cell out of the hospital. One of the things that we are currently working on.
0: So with sickle cell affecting everything in the body, is there ever a chance of misdiagnosis?
3: In Canada, no. In Canada and in many of our provinces, babies are tested when they're young, when they're born, newborns are tested. And from the newborn stage, when a baby is born, That's when they diagnose them. And in Canada, there's no way you can diagnose that. It's done well. And even if they get the first test positive, they redo again just to make sure. And then they test daddy and they test mommy to also make sure that they do carry the trait, right? And so due diligence has been done, you know, when it comes to diagnosing sickle cell disease in Canada.
0: So in your time with the awareness group, is there any success moment or story you'd like to share that stands out for you?
3: Oh, yes. So as a sickle cell awareness group of Ontario, we had quite a bit of success stories. I can tell you one of them is a recent work with the Ontario Health to develop quality standard statement for sickle cell. And also we have been able to work with the Ontario Health to also secure funding for comprehensive care programs across the province. These are very important that we are able to do that because it allows patients to receive care closer to home, and it also ensures that by they being in a comprehensive program, they are then not so in a comprehensive program, you're being followed by a specialist, and that would then reduce the number of opportunities for them to be interacting with the emergency room or being admitted, which is also saving beds in the hospital and also saving costs. So these are some of, you know, our successes. We've been able to support, you know, any of the provinces in Canada to also get newborn screened, right? And also we do quite a bit of work when it comes to advocating for access to treatment, right? Like, you know, medication and all of that as well. So, and we are currently winding down a youth empowerment program whereby we've been able to empower over 100 young people to become better adults and to be equipped, you know, in the workplace and in leadership and all of that. So much work the organization is doing, and we are proud of this achievement.
0: I'd like to thank you for taking time out to do this, but if you can stay on the line for a sec, that'd be great.
3: Sure.
0: Thanks. Handy Link will be right back after these commercial messages, so stay tuned.
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0: Welcome back to Handy Link. I'm your host, Cam Wells. Earlier in our show, Lanray Tunji Ajayi told us a little bit about sickle cell awareness, and we heard about blind sailing from Chris Jonas.
2: In this segment of our show, Becky Bercanier will be telling us a little bit about COSMOS.
0: So what can you tell me about COSMOS?
5: COSMOS is a disability services. So we opened in 1972. It was formed by six or seven parents who realized that there was a gap in services for individuals with disabilities. And their main focus at that time was to ensure that individuals with disabilities could secure employment. And so that's how this all started. We've grown considerably. We do have an employment program still for our individuals with disabilities, but we also do now day programs which help individuals feel included in the community. So it could be they're volunteering, they're participating in choir, they're doing science, they're going into the community to clean up gardens and parks and stuff like that. We also do a navigation service, which helps individuals find supports that they need. So that could be income support. It could be applying for AISH programs, which is an Alberta disability program. We also do life skills. That means that anyone can join and come in to learn practical skills. That could mean stuff for finances, computer skills, literacy. We even have a food service program where individuals can learn skills in our food service program. So they can learn how to do customer service. They can do sanitation training, just so that they can be prepared for the workforce.
0: So
5: it's kind of the gist of Cosmos, a little bit of it anyways.
0: So how do you reach out to folks with disabilities to let them know your work exists?
5: We actually have a contract with the government, so it's PDD funded. Typically, anyone that's on PDD can get referred to us. We do take tours. We do let people know via social media and everything kind of related to that we do that. We also have three bottle depots. So our three bottle depots is a social enterprise, and they're to support our programming. And we also hire people with disabilities for the depots as well through our employment program that we get. So our employment access program is funded, though, from the government, PDD funding. I don't know if that makes a bit of sense to you. It might be a little bit different in Ontario.
0: I got it. So,
5: yeah.
0: So what are some of the key benefits of, as you mentioned, folks with disabilities being out in the community and being able to learn those skills and just grow as a person?
5: The benefits, honestly, is for them. So their benefits is just so that they feel included and that they have a purpose and that they grow as a person. That, honestly, if you were to take a tour, and I invite anybody to take a tour, just to see how happy they are to be in a program that allows them to be independent, allows them to succeed and to grow.
0: But so in your time with Cosmos, is there any success moment or story that stands out for you you'd like to share?
5: No, we have many, and honestly, I could probably send you a few with permission from that individual. We just recently, and let me just grab my email here. So we have a life skills program, and that life skills program is, like I said, is kind of geared towards training for anyone. It doesn't have to be individuals with disabilities, but anyone wanting to grow grow themselves. That could be resume building. It could be anything like that. And so I'm just going to find it so I can read it to you here. I just had one, so that's just the reason I want to bring it up here. So we have a computer training program through our lifelong learning program. And so we had an individual who was 71 years old. They were having a lot of anxiety about learning computers. And so they joined our computer program, which is 6 weeks of programming and training for them. We also designed computer courses for them and just helped them along their journey with learning computers. Even though she was 71 years old, her confidence grew and she just felt more independent and more, I'm going to say, happy with the fact that she was learning and growing in something that she felt that she was not good at. She got to 5 sessions, and her learning was so good that she was giving the trainer like hugs and just was ecstatic for her growth in that. So that's one. We have another individual that we've had in our program, in our employment programming, I'm going to say for, at least 3 years. They do have employment, but the growth in that person, he was so excited for his birthday that he actually was able to plan his birthday party and invite people and do a whole celebration for himself. And I know that that seems little, but to this person who was very shy, didn't want to go out into the community, was now showing such growth that they actually created a whole birthday party for themselves and did invitations and all of that. And that was such a success. And they felt so confident, and they had grown in, they had grown personally, that you should have seen the smile on their face, just for the fact that they did that all by themselves.
0: Like, thank you for taking time out to do this, but if you can stay on the line for a sec, that'd be great.
5: Sure, for sure.
0: Thanks. Friends, it's activities like blind sailing that speak to one of the greatest things in all of disability life. The innovation, the creativity, looking beyond the surface, saying, people might consider this impossible, but I'm going to do it anyway. And that is what I love about the spirit of the disability community. It's not about limitations. It's not about so-called weaknesses. It is about taking things and making them possible, finding what works for you, and finding a way to make it happen. I've always maintained that's where the true strength of the disability community comes from, not being ruled by a glass ceiling that others would put there, looking at the world and saying, we'll never change it, but taking things a step further and saying, I'm going to try this, and I'm going to see if it truly is possible. It's easy to accept things the way they are, let the world grow stagnant, but there is always, in the human spirit, a need to push forward, a need to make things better and more equal. For any underrepresented group in society, this is true. Everyone has the right to be heard, and everyone has the right to explore their own potential, to see what can be created, to see if today we can take a little step forward, then another one the next day. Not always getting instant results, but moving in that direction, making progress. It's very difficult to say a thing is impossible when someone has proven to the contrary. The question then becomes, why? Why would we limit ourselves? Why would we limit our thinking and impose that on others? Telling someone something can't be done can be a great motivator. However, it can also be a weight that holds us down from exploring our own potential. Things must be taken with a grain of salt. Consider, have I tried this myself? Have I seen for myself whether it can be done? This has been HandyLink. I'm your host, Cam Wells, reminding you we're all equal, so get on out there and have yourselves a good one. Something tells me you've earned it, folks. We'll see you next week.
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9: 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This week we're going to replay the interview and CJAM session with Mothers Against Drum Machines in honor of us launching the video on our CJAM sessions on our YouTube channel. So we're going to kick it off right now with some words with Anthony Gomez and Craig Sinclair from Mothers Against Drum Machine. Anthony, Craig, great to see you guys. How are you guys doing today?
10: Hello.
11: I'm great. Thanks for having us.
9: All right, no worries, man. Thanks for doing the session. It was a lot of fun. Now, let's start at the very beginning. With the way you guys are set up, how long have you guys been playing together in this configuration, and sort of how did that all start? Like, what were maybe some of the key pieces of gear you started out with?
10: Oh, boy. So this was a COVID kind of experiment. I've known Craig for years and years and years. We both came up DJing in Windsor back in sort of the heyday when, pre 9/11, when the club scene here locally we were honestly really spoiled for the music we got to experience, the DJs that came through. We got to play to a bunch of people. And then, as we both became dads and, life got busier. We kind of did a little bit less of that. I've always been into music production and tinkering with software and hardware and making sounds. We both started with Novation Circuits, which are these really accessible little groove boxes and making music with those. And then we just thought, why don't we see if we can try to put together some kind of a live set. Our friend Justin Warnock, Justin James, he started a festival series, an annual festival called Camp Unknown out in Leamington, really right around Labor Day weekend, recently on Labor Day weekend. This year's one's coming up soon. But that was sort of our debut playing live. The first time we really performed live, it was kind of a trial by fire doing it at a small local music festival.
12: The most recent configuration, like watching you and Craig, like the interplay, like you hear one thing when you're in the room, because you guys just communicating, whether it's verbally or just like, by signals or whatever, like, however you want to get it across. Mm-hmm. But just watching the interplay, like, especially like, just being able to hear Craig say like, hey, do you got some hi-hats that you can bring in? Because I don't got, like, that kind of yeah. interplay. Has that evolved at all?
11: I say like plenty, like more often than none, when we're up there, we're discussing like, yo, you got a hat to bring in, or you got the kick, like who's doing the bass line? Because we practice every Friday down in my basement, and actually the way that we're configured down there, using my back to Anthony most of the time because it's such a small office. So when we're practicing, we're not really communicating, but when we're playing, I find that sometimes, you can get into like a long, drawn out process where it seems like things have been kind of happening for a long time. And it's like, all right, time to switch things up. You got a kick. And it's just, it's nice to be able to just like look across the table and communicate with them, because it's just beneficial towards our live show. Like when we're playing, that communication is key.
10: I kind of think the first time we started doing it, we performed sort of side by side, so like shoulder to shoulder. And then at one point we just thought, wouldn't it be neat to perform? So when we played in, conventional club venues, perform on the dance floor, face to face with the crowd, kind of able to get in all around us and see what we're doing. And we played smaller rooms like Fog and, again, festival stuff. We played out of town a couple of times too. And it's always been a neat experience for people in the room to see us not performing the breaking that convention of, we're kind of facing everyone and they're facing us, but we're just facing each other. And it allows us to just that, for that communication piece to go so much more, smoothly. And truth be told, it also allows us to always count on being able to hear ourselves. Mm-hmm. Craig's really good at sort of hearing what he's doing and getting a sense of it. I find I've struggled sometimes with just what I'm hearing in my headphones and what I'm making, just getting a sense of what does this actually sound like in the room. Mm-hmm. And it was funny, even after the session we recorded at the station recently, in that neat sort of like media room with the giant conference table, it's only later on when I was listening to the recording from my mixer that I really got a sense of, oh, this is when we did this, or this is how that happened, and so on. Mm-hmm. So it's like this funny, and we're definitely one of millions of performers to notice that funny time dilation thing that happens. Mm-hmm. When you mention, hey, listen, we're at an hour, we're past an hour, you guys can keep going if you want, but just be aware that, just lay this down. It was just like, oh, shoot, all right, I guess that just happened.
12: It is being sort of caught in the mix, but I mean, it's like, even as a fan, as a listener as well, It is very much like a journey. So you get lost, like you start, because it's not like you're a traditional DJ set where you're feeling tracks change.
10: Yeah.
12: It's like it is sort of that hypnotic thing. I had recently had a conversation with David Chesley about that, the much discussed set that he did at Machine Spirit, just about he wanted to make it one piece and he's still tinkering with it and that kind of thing. How much do you guys have pre-prepared? Is it a lot? Like, is it like 30% or is it more like 80%?
11: Hard to say. We have pre-written patterns that we are supposed to be doing 20 minutes every day of writing. So that aspect of like what I write when he's not there and what he writes when I'm not there, that's pre-written. But when we're playing, we usually don't even have a clue where we're starting. It's like, we know we want to start slow and build it up, and that's pretty much it. Even like recalling things that we've played before, it's like we actually have to go back and listen. I'm still trying to find a pattern that I wrote on my TVs, on my Erica synth, that I heard, and we want to make a track out of it, but I'm still trying to find the proper pattern and the right settings that I had at that time to be able to recall that. It's just like a lot of it's just on the whim.
12: It's too much to save, right? Like I understand what you're saying, where it's like going through a roll of film of there are 400 pictures looking for that one shot, right? Like there's so much content you're creating all the time.
11: Most of our jam sessions or Friday night band practices, we record for that reason, get some content that we can listen back, see what we like, see what we can recall, see what we can make a track out of. I have some notes in my notebook, that like I can tell Anthony, like, pull up this pattern and this pattern and I'll play these patterns, and we're starting to do that better now. But a lot of it's still just improv on the go,
12: which I love. Like, that whole element of that is great. Like, you know, the notorious story of Spastic being made over on Droulard Road, where it's like apparently it was a 40-minute jam that just got edited down. Is there a temptation to go in and just lift out some stuff to release some music as tracks?
10: Oh gosh, we've been having this conversation so people have approached us time and time again,
12: asking that
10: same question. And it's just like,
11: the thing is, we have to figure out how to recall these again. It's like, yes, we can pull 7-minute snippets, or we can pull recordings from our sets, but we got to figure out, and then we can release that as a track. Yeah. But then we got to figure out how we played that and play it again live. You know what I mean?
12: 100%. Yeah. Is there a temptation to do it? Maybe not so much for yourselves, but for other DJs to have the opportunity to spin your music.
10: Yeah, I mean, we've been asked by friends, we've been asked by people who called us a set from ours and from us, sort of, hey, when are you putting this out? That, I've had people tell me that track sounded great. And it's like, awesome, I'm glad you enjoyed it. But in my mind, it's like conceiving of that conventionally as a track as opposed to just like this snapshot. One thing that I love, my favorite moments, even when we have our like band practices or when we're playing, is that sometimes any sort of band that's been doing it for a while, there are these moments where it just sort of, you get out of your own way and then you'll both switch things up like we planned it, when it was really just our whatever you want to call it, our brains just sort of felt
11: our internal
10: that was
11: rhythm.
10: The right time. Yeah. And it's great. It's great. I think, using the DJ paradigm, going from you make that, gosh, I wish I could remember who said it. Might have been Todd Terry, one of these, like the OG sort of house DJs, who basically said, you know, what you're doing is you're making a third track. So Craig has his elements he's adding, creating, recalling. I have the same. But then when those pieces sort of fuzz together, you end up with an entirely new thing that, sometimes it's planned, sometimes it's completely this wonderful, like, happy accident, right?
12: Absolutely, yeah. It very much echoes that, like, the DJ Kick series, where people would create a new track for the end of the mix out of all the other tracks.
10: Yeah.
12: There's another thing I've noticed, too. Like, you were mentioning before playing on the floor, so you're immersed in the crowd. That echoes a lot of hardcore bands or bands like Lightning Bolt. And even the way you guys talk about it, like being at signal exchanges where it's like, Cam Cushman will be like, where's my drummer? like things like that, where it, yeah. it is very much like playing like in a hardcore band. Like it's just the tools are different, but the general vibe, it's to me, it's like a cross between a jam band and like a hardcore band, which is a great way to do something. Do you got like, was that conscious or that just kind of happens?
10: I think I'd love to say that we, in starting this project 5+ years ago now, this September will be, I think, our 6th year, maybe even more. It could be sort of taking some time off from us. But I'd like to think that we had this sort of like vision going in and this plan as to how it would be. But honestly, like, it's like something else just sort of happened on its own. And we just sort of have been really fortunate to be able to kind of do this thing. And it's, you know, I've said this before, it's been this great catalyst for our friendship. You know, someone who being able to make music alongside someone who you respect and someone who you know has this killer sensibility for a dance floor, it's just been this treat, right? Like and playing face-to-face, standing on the dance floor, like we're moving with the music too at the same time. And I think that energy just sort of just comes through.
11: Yeah. I feel like sometimes my favorite part of the set is like at the very end when we kind of look up at each other and we're just like, we slap five and we're like, we just did that.
10: Yeah.
12: It's so true. 'Cause it is so spontaneous. And as I said, there's no pressure for me to release anything if it means it's going to take away that spontaneity. That's something I think everybody loves about watching Mothers Against Drum Machines. And you guys have a sound, but it's always fresh.
10: Yeah. Yeah. Thank you. It's we just, we're always listening to artists we love. We're listening. And, you know, I've got to big up our local, you know, scene and being able to have, you know, get these machine spirit like hardware meetups, being able to play shows around I could name check so many people in this area that are just so incredibly talented, and it's like you feel like you're like alongside someone who's figured out things that you're just starting to kind of get the sense of. So that knowledge sharing and having, again, like, you know, like artists who you really respect come back to you and say, that was awesome. Yeah. That was really good. Yeah. It makes you feel a certain way.
12: You're so right. Like it for a city of 200 and something thousand, it's a deep scene. But the nice thing I see too is there's such good connections to London, such good connections to Detroit. Mm. Obviously that's a mecca of its own, but especially the London, like, you know, we've had quite a few artists that are more than happy to drive that long flat stretch to come spend a night with us and play some music down here in Windsor. And I mean, you guys forging those friendships, like CJM benefits from that. And I want to thank you guys for that. It's another aspect that's really, really great.
10: Well, thank you for having us in for the session, man. It was a lot of fun. It's playing. If I think of any kind of a mantra, any kind of a motto for us, it's like making electronic music in unconventional spaces.
12: Yeah.
10: Love it. Yeah.
12: Well, we're going to do some more. I'm going to be releasing that one shortly along with this episode of Broken Speaker. I want to thank you guys, one, for doing that, and two, just for being like really bright lights in the scene.
11: Thanks. We appreciate you having us.
12: Yeah, all right, guys. Awesome. Well, so following this, we're going to hear the CJM session from Mothers Against Drum Machine in full here on Broken Speaker on 99.1 FM CJM.

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a DJ means that you are in charge of music selection and curating and deciding what to play, when to play it, how long to play, and then, you know, what to play after that, and what to play 10 minutes on. 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

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Oshamo.

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1: Once again, we're listening to Mothers Against Drum Machines, recorded in the CJM studios here for their CJM sessions, which is debuting on our YouTube, or I should say premiering probably, later tonight. I want to give a shout out to Evan Boudreaux and Ashton Deschamps as our camera operators. They did a bang up job, two young camera people that are really doing some great work. So thanks to them. 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

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Get house. Get house. Get house. Get house. Get house. Get house. Get house. Get house. Get house. Get house. Get house. Get house. Get house. Get house. Get house. Get house. Get house. Get house. Get house. Get house. Get house. Get house. Get house. Get house. Get house. Get house. Get house. Get house. Get house. Get house. Get house. Get house. Get house. Get house. Get house. Get house. Get house. Get house. Get house. Get house. Get house. Get house. Get house. Get house. Get house. Get house. Get house. Get house. Get house. Get house. Get house. Get house. Get house. Get house. Get house. Get house. Get house. Get house. Get house. Get house. Get house. Get house. Get house. Get house. Get house. Get house. Get house. Get house. Get house. Get house. Get house. Get house. Get house. Get house. Get house. Get house. Get house. Get house. Get house. Get house. Get house. Get house. Get house. Get house. Get house. Get house. Get house. Get house. Get house. Get house. Get house. Get house. Get house. Get house.

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Your house. Your house. Your house. Your house. Your house. Your house. Your house. Your house. Your house. Your house. Your house. 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Your house. Your house. Your house. Your house.

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2: All right, you're listening to CJAM, and my name is Pascal. I'll be with you here till 4 o'clock. The show's called Radio City Zen, and I try to play all new music from as many different places as I can find. And this week I decided to dip into both the alternative genre folder and the heavy folder, the loud folder, and because I haven't visited them in a while, and they have some great music in there. So we started off with Resin from Chicago. I was able to catch them last year when they played in Detroit, and that was a great show. They have a new album out called Cycles in the Infinite Dream, and we heard a track called Rites of Passage. And then King Gizzard and the Lizard Wizard, always mashing it up, trying something different. I think they've got something like 30 or 40 albums out by now, which is kind of insane. Probably the most prolific band that I, you know, is kind of currently producing today. They're from Australia, and they have a new electronic album, which they don't usually make, but nonetheless, called Alien Metal, and we heard the title track off that, which was kind of fun. And then Dinosaur Jr., I think it's been a while since we heard from them. They have a new album out now called They're Near, and we heard a track called Everything at Once. They're from Amherst, Massachusetts, and I have their very first album, which is just called Dinosaur on vinyl, and it's worth a lot of money now because out of a trademark suit, they had to change their name to Dinosaur Jr. after that because of another band called Dinosaur. So that's kind of fun. After that, we heard two tracks from the new Actors release, Our Love Will Live Forever. They're from Vancouver, a great band. I caught them at Smalls last year with Boot Blacks. No, it was earlier this year. Yeah, great show. The tracks we heard were I'm Not Here and Exploded View. And then most recently we heard the Villagers of Ionina City from Greece. They have a new album out called Vencemeremos, I think. Lots of vowels there. And we heard a track called Ghosts in the Sky. Next up, we're going to play a second track from King Gizzard and the Lizard Wizard. Super Heavy, Super Critical is what it's called. And then from Atlanta, Georgia, we'll hear a track from Mastodon, another kind of heavy band. They have a new album out called Marrow Deep. We'll hear Snakes for Dinner. And then Russian Circles from Chicago. They're playing at L Club on Monday with another band from Chicago. Instrumental prog rock or prog metal, really. Catch it if you're into that. I've never seen them before, and I'm going to this show because it's going to be fire. So, yeah, we're going to hear Meridian from their new release called Nine. And then we'll hear a second track from Villagers of Ionina City called The Ruiner. So, and after that, I'll come back and tell you more about more good stuff. So here's King Gizzard and the Lizard Wizard on CJM.

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4: And we're back. We just heard there another track. We heard a track from Chicago's Russian Circles called Arletta from their new album called Nine. And they're playing at L Club on Monday. I think tickets are about $38 US, something like that. Should be well worth it. Nice classical guitar piece there. Kind of shows off their versatility. Before that, we heard a second track from the Villagers of Ionina City. They're from Greece. We heard a track called The Ruiner. And then before that, the first Russian Circles track I played, which is called Meridian. Before that, Atlanta's Mastodon. They have a new release called Marrow Deep. We heard Snakes for Dinner. And starting out the set, a second track from the King Gizzard and Lizard Wizard new release, which is called Alien Metal. And we heard a track called Super Heavy, Super Critical. And they are from Australia. Next up, we're going to hear another second track from Chicago's Resin, another great Chicago band. From their Cycles of the Infinite Dream, we'll hear Escher. And then from Estevan, Saskatchewan, Michael Scott Dawson has a new album out called Kitsune no Yomain. And the track we'll hear is L'Appel du Vide. And then, because we're in that month of Halloween, we have to play some John Carpenter, right? So John Carpenter has a new release out, Cathedral, and we're going to listen to one of tracks off that album called Back to Ruins. Then something from Dan Potter. He has a new album called Reanimations. And we'll hear Reanimations 12. And then something I'm really looking forward to is a collaborative project called The Travel Agency is on Fire. And this has such luminaries as Thurston Moore, Ann Waldman. James Eofrangus, and I think it's kind of a spoken word with music piece around William Burroughs' writings. So it's like four discs, and

I was just going through this and I'm like, oh my God, this is so interesting. So we're going to hear some of that. They're all kind of short tracks. And then we'll see, you know, if we have anything else to get into. But I hope you've enjoyed today's show. I come to you with a live show in the studio twice a month. And then the other 2 weeks are replays of encore sessions, older recorded weeks. So please do feel free to contact me. I'm at pvcalarco@gmail.com. If you have any rants or raves or just suggestions or requests, always feel free to contact me. So thanks so much. Let's get back to some more music. This is Resin with the track Escher on CGM.

0: I am I, old father fisheye that begat the ocean, a living muscle turning the serpent round a tree. I sit in the mind of the oak and hide in the rose. I know if any wake up, none but my death. Come to me, bodies, come to me, prophecies, come all foreboding, come spirits and visions. I receive all, I'll die of cancer, I enter the coffin forever, I close my eye, I disappear. I roll in a great wheel through rain, I watch fuckers in convulsion, I fall on myself in winter snow. Screech furies groaning their basso music, memory fading in the brain, men imitating dogs. I delight in a woman's belly, youth stretching his breasts and thighs to sex, the cock sprung inward, gassing its seed on the lips of yen, the beast dance in sedia.
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0: From New York, this is Democracy Now! Appointed federal judge has blocked President Trump's White House ban on journalists from CNN, MS Now, and Politico. We'll speak with Nobel Prize-winning journalist Maria Ressa. She used to work for CNN. Then the CEOs of major AI companies addressed the UN Security Council, calling on world leaders to adopt international standards for AI development.
1: First, we should begin with narrow agreements that every member can support, such as a ban on using AI to make biological weapons.
0: We'll speak with an AI researcher who's taken part in UN meetings this week and with an expert who's worked with the African Union on AI strategy. Then, who's advising President Trump on AI?
2: The United States also totally rejects any attempt to construct a globalist scheme to control for the artificial intelligence. We're going to encourage it, not rein it in.
0: We'll speak with journalist Jacob Silverman. His latest book is Gilded Rage, Elon Musk and the Radicalization of Silicon Valley. All that and more coming up. Welcome to Democracy Now!, democracynow.org, The War and Peace Report. I'm Amy Goodman. A federal judge has temporarily blocked President Trump's ban on CNN, MS Now, and Politico from the White House. Just after midnight, Judge Timothy Kelly of the U.S. District Court in Washington, D.C., a Trump appointee, granted a two-week restraining order and told the White House to, quote, immediately return, reinstate, and restore the press credentials of the three news outlets. Ted Boutros, an attorney for the outlet, said, quote, this is a strong ruling vindicating freedom of the press, due process, and the rule of law. We greatly appreciate the court's swift action, he said. Meanwhile, the new news site, Status, is reporting Vice President J.D. Vance was the unnamed senior administration official behind one of the stories the White House used to justify banning Politico from its grounds. Vance has defended Trump's ban on the news outlets as totally appropriate. Leaders of TARPA, four official intelligence firms, testified to the UN Security Council on Wednesday, urging nations to adopt international standards on the development of AI. Anthropic CEO Dario Amodei touted the benefits of the technology, even as he warned the Security Council that it, quote, could be a risk to humanity as a whole, unquote. His competitor, OpenAI Chief Executive Sam Altman, also called for international regulations.
3: At the international level, this will require cooperation. In our history, there have been times where countries who compete and don't always like each other very much, still come together for shared interests and the collective good in the face of a powerful new technology. We believe this must be one of those times.
0: Altman spoke as Australian Prime Minister Anthony Albanese revealed that an OpenAI agent hacked an Australian government health website in June where it accessed private data. It's the first known example of an autonomous AI agent hacking a government network.
4: Today, I spoke with the CEO of OpenAI, Sam Altman, to express Australia's extreme concern about this incident. And I also expressed my disappointment that it took the company way too long to inform the government what had occurred and the nature of the way that that notification occurred as well was unacceptable.
0: The Australian Prime Minister said investigators were considering whether to file criminal charges against OpenAI. This follows a series of incidents where frontier AI models escaped containment, self-organized into swarms, launched cyber attacks, and attempted to cover their tracks. Meanwhile, in Washington, Democratic Senator Bernie Sanders and Congressmember Greg Kassar Wednesday unveiled the Ban Artificial Superintelligence Act. The legislation would establish a cabinet-level federal Department of Artificial Intelligence, pause advanced AI development until a new federal regulatory body is up and running, and would ban AI models that exceed human performance and capabilities across most domains. We'll have more on this story later in the broadcast. Iranian President Masoud Pezeshkian delivered a defiant speech to UN General Assembly Wednesday, condemning President Trump's threat to annihilate Iran while calling for diplomacy to end the war.
5: America and Israel attacked us equipped with the latest technology and weapon systems, and our people stood steadfast. Yes, they did hit us, but we did not bend the knee. We did not bow our head. We responded, but we did not hit civilian populations. They came into surrounding territories and targeted our universities, our healthcare centers, our schools, our hospitals, our infrastructures, all of it against international law.
0: A lone U.S. delegate walked out of the U.N. hall in protest as President Pezeshkian spoke. Israel's ambassador boycotted the speech entirely. The U.S. Navy's admitted 8 service members aboard the USS Abraham Lincoln strike group attempted suicide during their historically long Mideast deployment when sailors spent 286 days at sea. Acting Navy Secretary Hung Cao made the admission in a letter to New York Senator Kirsten Gillibrand, who accused President Trump of showing open disrespect to troops and their families. Gillibrand added, quote, that this administration can find endless taxpayer dollars for bombs, ballrooms, and billionaires, but cannot take care of our service members is completely unacceptable, unquote. In August, Defense Secretary Pete Hegseth insisted reports of deteriorating conditions and mental health struggles aboard the Lincoln were, quote, unquote, completely misrepresented. France, Canada, and the United Kingdom have called for Palestinian sovereignty at the UN General Assembly. On Tuesday, French President Emmanuel Macron blasted the world's inability to act on Gaza.
6: Face à Gaza, certains se flattent.
7: What credibility do we have if we continue to remain inactive in the face of Gaza? Some boast of a supposed peace, but this peace hasn't reopened humanitarian routes for a single second. Must we stand by and watch this spectacle that shames us all? Never.
0: Israeli Prime Minister Benjamin Netanyahu condemned Macron's remarks, calling them a, quote, grotesque absurdity, unquote. Netanyahu is addressing the United Nations General Assembly this afternoon. President Trump's hosting Chinese President Xi Jinping in Washington, D.C. for a 3-day summit. She skipped the UN General Assembly in New York. It's the Chinese leader's first trip to the U.S. since 2015. Trump and Xi are set to discuss artificial intelligence, the Iran war, and Taiwan during the summit. There's a state dinner tonight with, among others, tech billionaires. In Michigan, the Grand Rapids Police Department says a man died on Sunday after crashing his car into a tree while fleeing ICE. That's Immigration and Customs Enforcement agents. Guatemala's Consul General identified the victim as Mario David Coronado Juarez. Advocates say the 36-year-old was working in construction to provide for his wife and 3 young children in Guatemala. On Tuesday evening, immigrant rights advocates packed the Grand Rapids City Commission meeting, where they accused local police of collaborating with ICE. Mayor David LeGrand declared a recess as protesters chanted Coronado Juarez's name and demanded abolish ICE.
8: I'm recessing the meeting.
0: In Louisiana, a 36-year-old immigrant from Costa Rica died last week inside the Wynn Correctional Center in Winfield. According to ICE, Carlos Josue Marchena Marchena was declared dead after he was found unresponsive. He had type 1 diabetes, and family members said he complained of deteriorating health as he missed meals and insulin shots while being shuttled between ICE jails in multiple states. He's the 55th person to die in ICE custody during Trump's second term and the 25th this year alone. In Texas, Congressmember Greg Kassar Wednesday visited Wilbur Rafael Garces Perez at an ICE jail 3 days after the 28-year-old Venezuelan man was shot by an immigration officer in North Austin. Kassar told reporters Garces Perez needed surgery to remove a bullet that remains lodged in his back. And Congressmember Kassar questioned why Garces Perez was discharged from an Austin hospital after just 4 hours, then taken to an ICE jail 135 miles away.
8: Every single person should have a right to be fully cared for in a hospital bed and not to be dragged to a detention center while you are still bleeding. In fact, in talking to Wilbur, he made it clear to me that he didn't even know that this bullet was still inside of him until more than a day later after being shot.
0: In Washington, D.C., family members of people killed by ICE testified before lawmakers Tuesday at a hearing organized by House Democrats. Witnesses included Ronaldo Salgado and Lorenzo Salgado Jr., whose father was shot and killed by ICE while driving to work in Houston in July. Also testifying were relatives of Renee Good, shot dead in Minneapolis in January by ICE agent Jonathan Ross. This is Renee Good's mother, Donna Ganger.
9: I'm a registered Republican. I voted for President Trump under the impression that these agents were here to protect the citizens of the United States, innocents like our family and the others here, against terrorists. Certainly not to accuse those of us here of being terrorists and take precious lives. This is madness.
0: And here in New York, Hollywood producer Harvey Weinstein was sentenced Wednesday to 15 years in prison for sexually assaulting former TV production assistant Miriam Haley back in 2006. She testified Weinstein forcibly performed oral sex on her in his Manhattan apartment. According to Haley, Weinstein had also hired private investigators to keep tabs on her. Weinstein has been in custody since his first conviction, has already spent more than 6 years in prison. He still faces resentencing in that case in Los Angeles, where he originally received 16 years for rape. And those are some of the headlines. This is Democracy Now!, democracynow.org, The War and Peace Report. I'm Amy Goodman.
10: And I'm Nermeen Sheikh. Welcome to our listeners and viewers across the country and around the world. A federal judge has temporarily blocked President Trump's ban on CNN, MS Now, and Politico, ordering the administration to restore their White House access for 14 days. A lawyer for the outlets described the decision as a, quote, strong ruling vindicating freedom of the press, due process, and the rule of law. We begin today's show with one of the world's leading advocates for press freedom, Maria Ressa. In 2021, she was awarded the Nobel Peace Prize for her efforts to safeguard freedom of expression.
0: Maria Ressa is the founder and CEO of the Philippine independent news site Rappler, and she's a former CNN journalist, among other places she covered East Timor. She's also the co-chair of the United Nations Independent International Scientific Panel on Artificial Intelligence. We'll talk about that in a moment. But we're going to begin with this breaking news from overnight, Maria Ressa. A Trump-appointed judge has, at least temporarily, halted the ban on CNN, MS Now, and Politico. Can you talk about the significance of what Trump has attempted to do? And for the first time, the solidarity expressed by the Washington press pool that refused to fill in for CNN, and so you couldn't hear Trump's voice.
11: Well, it was incredible. And, you know, my outlet, actually, my president banned both our reporter and me from the palace at that point. So to see the kind of solidarity that the American media did on Friday was incredible. But look, in terms of the reaction is everyone knows this is unconstitutional. And I struggle when I say that. As a reporter, you sit there and you go, do we say it's unconstitutional or not? Are we supposed to not say that, right? This is the dilemma of a reporter in the age of a death by a thousand cuts. We can't normalize the lies or the impunity that is around us. And so in this case, this particular judge has done this before. And this was during Trump's first term, Jim Acosta. He judged for press freedom in the same way. And it's a simple thing. It's a constitutional move. Whether the Trump administration has already said that it will go ahead and appeal this, you know, for all of that. At this point, people are standing up for rule of law. People are standing up for press freedom. And that's incredibly important because we live in an age where you can't take these things for granted. And having lived through it, there are costs to standing up, but there are greater costs to giving up.
10: So, Maria Ressa, we see that you're in a car on your way to the United Nations. Let's turn to artificial intelligence. You're the co-chair of the United Nations Independent International Scientific Panel on Artificial Intelligence, and AI took center stage at the UN on Wednesday when the heads of OpenAI and Anthropic briefed the UN Security Council. The meeting came as Australia revealed that a rogue OpenAI tool hacked into Australia's national healthcare database in the first known case of AI hacking a government network. Maria Ressa, you were at the Security Council as these CEOs testified. What was most striking to you and most important among the things they said?
11: The mood in the room was actually really fascinating, and the kind of consensus that you see among many of the nation states. First, let me tell you about the thematic brief that my co-chair and I, that the panel came out with on Monday, which showed you exactly what it was. We tried to answer four questions. Question number one was, you know, what actually happened? Question number two is, what trend does that show? And then number three, what do we not know? And number four is, what would be completely irresponsible if we do not act? This is to help policymakers deal with this. That's part of what this independent panel is supposed to do, to give you the facts. And along with those tech CEOs who all have their own interests, you also had Yashua Benjo, who's my co-chair, speaking there, right? And what's the consensus among the majority of it? It seems like everyone knows that AI is now the rogue AI, including the Secretary General saying again this week that it is out of our control. That's in our preliminary panel report that we released in July 1. The frontier models cannot be controlled, right? And so there are several questions. Who's accountable? The tech CEOs were there, but as was Hugging Face. And one of the most interesting things Hugging Face said, the CEO of Hugging Face, was that he couldn't even use the commercial models to help defend against the attack because of the way it was designed. And so what did he do? He went through NVIDIA and used an open source Chinese model. That was fascinating to me because it showed both sovereignty and it showed you the kind of power and control a small group of people will have. So overall, in that room, people said it's time to put guardrails in place, except for some exceptions. And of course, notable is the United States. Michael Kratsias came through. One of the first things he said was superintelligence, formerly known as artificial intelligence, and then spoke against any kind of global multilateral solution. As a member of the panel, the reason we exist is because the United Nations General Assembly created an expert group. 40 of us from 37 different countries, nearly 50-50 male-female, right, to try to help the world come up with a collective solution. We cannot have a small group, one country with 75% of the world's compute power, and a small group of companies deciding the fate of humanity.
0: So let me ask you about China. You, of course, are from the Philippines. If you can talk about, you know, the fact that China has more regulations in place than does the United States. What kind of regulations? You have Xi right now meeting with President Trump in Washington, D.C. tonight, a major state dinner with heads of the tech billionaires, the CEOs of these companies.
11: Look, in some ways, when you really look at it, for their citizens, the Chinese tech has far more safety measures in place. So, for example, the TikTok, the version of TikTok that is out in China has child safety measures in place, that the Silicon Valley, that others, the commercial models are just now starting to talk about and to put in place. But of course, what's the biggest problem in this, right? Well, Tiananmen Square doesn't exist, right? So I think this is one of the, this is a creative destruction moment, and the ability to not work together will have massive consequences. One of the lessons I learned in being part of this panel from with 37 countries, we have Chinese, we have Russian. I mean, we are geographically aligned. And what was fascinating is that we weren't fighting based on ideology. The debates, the most stringent debates, did not occur from Russia or China or the United States. It didn't matter because we all agreed on safety measures. Were the most stringent debate, and I said this at the UN when we released the report, right? The most hair-tearing moments were between those of us and big tech, right? So that's, it's actually, it's an incentive structure that we need to prevent, right? Big tech will tell you that they're caught in a race. Silicon Valley will say this, that they're caught in a race that they must win, otherwise China otherwise, China will win. This isn't completely true. And part of it is it's there. It's a boogeyman. But if you look at just, and this is in the preliminary panel report, in terms of compute power, the United States has 75% of the world's compute power. China has 15%. And the EU, which has put in place the most safety measures for the rest of the world, for us and the rest of the world, is only 5%, right? A small group of countries and companies should not be determining the fate of the world.
10: And Maria Ressa, we know you have to go, but a very quick final question. We've spoken to you before about the spread of misinformation on social media. You've expressed concerns about how this could be multiplied with artificial intelligence. If you could elaborate.
11: It already has, Nermeen. If you look at the internet today, 53% of the traffic on the internet is now non-human, right? We're going to deal with AI slop. And the three ways that artificial intelligence, the three waves, right? Social media hijacked our attention. So there's the attention economy. That hasn't been solved. And this is part of the problem, the compounding harms that have not been addressed. So social media, attention economy, the large language models rolled out in two ways. The second is chatbots. The chatbots that are there hack intimacy, right? It's sycophantic by design to keep you scrolling. That shouldn't, that brings harms on its own way. We can talk about that more. But the last one is what we're talking about now, which is agentic and multi-agentic. Every step of the way, we lose just a little bit more of our humanity. The attention economy that has brought narrative warfare and has pushed the world 74% of the world is now under authoritarian rule. That's VDEM. We're electing illiberal leaders democratically. The chatbots is hacking our intimacy, and agentic AI, literally, I'd be careful what you give to an agent that we know can't be controlled. Well, that agentic is taking away agency. So to go back, look at the policy. It's time for lawmakers to act. If you don't act now, it's state and tech. We're seeing a tech coup in plain sight. So it's, and to push states to act, we, the citizens, should demand better.
0: Maria Ressa, we thank you so much for being with us. I actually expect we could have you on for the whole hour, because if you think you're going to reach your meeting on time, I mean, I've been talking to people who go one city block near the UN right now, and it takes them an hour to drive from one end to the other. But we're going to let you go. Co-chair of the United Nations Independent International Scientific Panel on Artificial Intelligence, co-founder and CEO of the Philippine independent news site Rappler. She also received the Nobel Peace Prize in 2021. Coming up, we continue our discussion on the UN Security Council meeting on AI, where the tech billionaire CEOs testified on Wednesday. Stay with us.

0: 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Studio. This is Democracy Now!, democracynow.org. I'm Amy Goodman with Nermeen Sheikh.
1: We're continuing our look at Wednesday's U.N. Security Council when top AI executives urged nations to adopt international standards on the development of AI. The meeting came as Australia revealed that a rogue OpenAI tool hacked into Australia's national healthcare database in the first known case of AI hacking a government network. This is OpenAI Chief Executive Sam Altman.
2: The risk is that it moves so fast that people can no longer follow what's happening or intervene when needed. This would obviously be terrible. The industry must not accept too much technological risk just because the benefits are too great and that they feel too important to slow down. It doesn't matter whether people put the risk of catastrophe at 10% or 1% or 12% or 0.1%. None of these levels are remotely acceptable. And we should not train models that we cannot make an extremely strong case that we'll be able to keep under human control. These systems could concentrate too much power in too few hands. No one person or company or country should be able to use the most powerful AI models to impose their worldview on everyone else. We are not trying to and must not automate human judgment or human values. If AI is to be democratic, the most important decisions cannot be made by labs in San Francisco alone. They must be shaped through democratic processes and by governments accountable to the people that they serve.
0: That was OpenAI CEO Sam Altman. Anthropic CEO Dario Amodei also addressed the UN Security Council.
3: We will slow down as much as necessary in order to make sure that every successive AI technology that we release is actually safe. First, we should begin with narrow agreements that every member can support, such as a ban on using AI to make biological weapons or permitting your AI technologies to be used to make biological weapons. Second, we should build evaluation and verification systems that keep pace with AI development so that states can have visibility into frontier model capability and can verify each other's commitments. Third, we should establish common global standards for testing AI models for loss of control risks and misuse risks, and a notification system for AI incidents that are significant to global security.
0: That was Anthropic CEO Dario Amodei addressing the UN Security Council on Wednesday. We're joined now by Malo Bergon, CEO of the Machine Intelligence Research Institute. He's participated in several AI-related meetings on the sidelines of the UN General Assembly this week. I mean, you look at this image, the tech billionaires addressing the UN Security Council, calling for regulating their own companies, while you have President Trump trying to prevent this from happening. It's quite an amazing image. If you can talk about what your major concerns are right now and where you think the world needs to go.
4: Absolutely. Yeah. I mean, in some sense, I feel like every week there's new whiplash where the conversation has moved so quickly. I've been doing this for 14 years, so it's very interesting. I mean, I think we're headed in the right direction. I do think that the CEOs, while there's a bunch of reason to be cynical about them, are sincere that they think that the progress with this technology is moving too quickly and that they risk losing control of it, and that could lead to, you know, permanent disempowerment or human extinction. So
0: I mean, everyone keeps saying it could be in 10 years, it could be in 20 years. But for people who don't understand this technology, how does the world go extinct?
4: So I think the way that I think about it is

0: introduce AIs that are radically smarter than us that don't have the same values, goals, and drives that we want to have, and we don't know how to train AI systems to do that right now, they will be the ones that steer the future. And so whether, you know, we're kind of in the back seat hoping that they steer the world in the right place, or whether they change the world in a way that, you know, causes us to no longer be able to be around, either of those seem bad to me, and I think that's a big risk if we build these systems and we don't understand them.
1: So, Malo, another one, you mentioned the Hugging Face incident. One of the other CEOs who testified yesterday in the Security Council was Clément Delong of Hugging Face. First of all, if you could explain, you know, how is it that these agents went rogue, hundreds of those agents went rogue. And you've said that, you know, people have been warning for a very long time about the risks of AI, but very little has been done. What did this Hugging Face incident reveal? And then, of course, there have been since, including the Australian Health Ministry, several other instances of this occurring.
0: Yeah. So I think for those who don't know, the quick summary is that OpenAI was testing a bunch of their agents to see how good they were at doing cybersecurity exploit tasks. So they would give them some piece of code, they would give them some vulnerability and ask them to use that to try and hack into a certain piece of code or a program. And they were running thousands of agents doing this all in parallel. Some of those tasks might have been impossible, some of them weren't. This is very common for the AI companies to do, and they removed a bunch of safeguards so that they could really see how hard the AI systems could go with these problems. And what ended up happening in short is that the AI systems hacked out of the protected environment that they were in, were trying to solve these problems, ended up thinking that there was some information that would be useful for helping them solve these problems on Hugging Face, and so hacked, you know, a multi-billion dollar company in order to try and get those answers. And I think the narrative so far about this hack, there's two things that are important. One is a criticism of OpenAI that this is really a cybersecurity problem, that they didn't, you know, harden the sandboxes that the AI systems were in such that it would have been much harder for them to escape if they did that, and that they should have been monitoring them. Like, this happened for weeks. They had an incident earlier in the year and then later after that. And so it's clear that they weren't paying enough attention to what the AI agents were doing and getting up to no good. I think those are both true. And I think that if they were doing that, that incident wouldn't have happened. I think there's a separate thing, which is very important to point at, where people are kind of like, well, you know, you asked the agents to hack, and they hacked. And so you didn't have good security, so they kind of got up to no good outside in the real world. But, like, what did you expect? And I think this is wrong. I think this is the main thing motivating a lot of people at the companies who are concerned, is that an analogy that I like to use here is the AI systems were kind of, you know, let's say, you know, if you were making it a human a test, I put you in a room, and I'm like, here's a lockpick set, here's a safe. I want you to use that lockpick set to get into this safe. That is the task that they were given, essentially. And there's a code in there. You know, the proof that you got in there is you'll tell me what code I put in the safe. What the AI agents essentially ended up doing was finding a way to pry that safe open with something else that was in the room, not using the lockpick kit. Were worried that maybe, you know, there's a security camera in there watching them, broke out the window, found a bunch of their buddies who did the same thing, thought, oh, okay, maybe we can erase the security footage, realized maybe something about how the security camera footage or where it was stored was at some other company somewhere else in the world, took a taxi over there, broke into that place to try and erase the logs. So if people are saying, you know, well, the AIs were just doing what they were told, I think that's not quite right. And this is, I think, what has a lot of the AI companies worried, is that they spend a lot of time training their systems to be more aligned, to be helpful, harmless, honest. A lot of the metrics by which they kind of measure these things seem to be going down over time as they do that. And so when they see kind of the AI systems do this, they're like, yes, we could have locked them up better such that they couldn't have broken out of the window. But if we're kind of on this trajectory where we're getting better and better at making the agents more capable faster and faster, and we don't know how to train them to not do that kind of stuff, that's got them pretty freaked out.
1: Mm-hmm. So one of the CEOs who does not believe all these warnings that AI could potentially pose a risk to humanity such that it would lead to the extinction of human beings is NVIDIA CEO Jensen Huang. He was asked about the increasing number of these warnings about the risks of AI and whether further regulations are called for.
2: All the messaging around the drama of it is unnecessary. It's quite frankly too much drama, irresponsible. It is now grounded on facts. It's now grounded on science. Before we come up with new laws and new regulations, let's apply the current laws and the current regulations.
1: So that was Jensen Huang, a Trump ally and the CEO of NVIDIA, which is

0: is, of course, the company that manufactures the chips that are used by all these AI companies. So your response to what he said?
1: Also, the company that just bought Hugging Face, which isn't, you know, pressing charges against OpenAI for being hacked by them, which would be, you know, if a human did it, something that they'd probably be in jail for right now, waiting trial. Yeah, I mean, I don't know. I've seen Jensen talk about this a lot when kind of pushed into the actual, you know, concerns about why we would lose control, how we would lose control. I've never been quite satisfied with his answers. I think he's maybe thought about this a little bit, but not very much. So I don't know. You know, there are many people here with many opinions, but you know, there's a survey recently of that was released of the AIs in the field more broadly, and it showed that kind of over time, this survey has been done year after year. Now, I think 1 in 5 of these 1,600 AI researchers think that there's a real risk here. And so, I don't know. Jensen certainly has a lot of money on the line to sell more chips if people are doing AI better. And often, I find at least some of the voices who are the most dismissive are often the ones who have a lot of to gain from AI technology pushing forward and also are not as much in contact with the technology. So, you know, the AI companies have a lot to gain by AI moving forward as quickly as possible, but also they're in contact with the technology and see the risk from the inside, whereas I think Jensen has a lot of money to gain but isn't necessarily as in contact with what's going on, the challenges. He makes a lot of claims about how they're going to be able to solve a lot of these problems, where I talk to people at the AI companies and they're like, these problems are really hard and we're not sure we'll be able to solve them in the relevant time frame.
2: And then you have the Australian Prime Minister saying they may bring criminal charges against OpenAI. Well, OpenAI is hailed as saying, admitting that they broke into this health database of Australia, taking people's private information. This is months after it happened.
1: Yeah. I mean, they've, you know, established this new framework where they're trying to responsibly disclose incidents their AI systems have committed. But it just seems like more and more of them end up being disclosed by people just looking around for other incidents of AIs hacking the internet, or, you know, coordinating on the internet or hacking different systems. And so I think we're very far from, you know, a place where these companies are being held accountable, where there are laws in place to actually, you know, hold them accountable for when their systems get out of control with these even, you know, no one's been hurt by any of these incidents. That won't always necessarily continue to be the case. And so I think it just, this all illustrates how far behind we are on even getting close to taking the risk from these AI systems seriously.
0: Well, finally, companies are increasingly seeing AI helping with AI development itself. Mm-hmm. And faster, much faster than initially expected. Then you have Trump saying that we shouldn't call it artificial intelligence, it's just super intelligence, though tech people say that's actually a different kind of intelligence, more advanced than what we have. But let me ask you this. Does fully autonomous recursive self-improvement, or RSI, already exist?
2: And what is it?
1: It doesn't already exist today. So when people talk about recursive self-improvement, what they're talking about is getting to a point where, you know, in one sense, you can think of AI systems, or what we call AGI, or what people are working towards, as being able to automate all cognitive labor. So, you know, doing some desk job at a computer is some amount of cognitive labor. So is AI research. So is coding. And there's this idea that as you make the AI systems more capable and more general, one of the tasks that they can work on is AI research itself. And we're already seeing this trajectory where I think Anthropic released a report in the last couple of weeks that says that now something like 25% of the AI research and development going on at the company is what they call AI-led, where the AIs do most of the work and the humans are mostly directing them. And the goal of these companies is essentially to get to a point where the AI itself is doing all the AI R&D. One way to potentially operationalize this is they would rather, you know, fire all their technical staff than keep their technical staff and go back to models from a few months ago. And, you know, if the AI systems are doing all the AI research, you can throw a lot more cognitive labor at that, because you can just, you know, you're basically just limited in how many, you know, GPUs you have to run more AI agents to do this research. And that those AI agents will be creating smarter AI agents that will then be more capable of doing the AI research, and so on and so forth. And so we're not there yet. But I think a few months ago, one of the founders of Anthropic was talking about how he thought there was about a 60% chance that they would get to this point by the end of 2028. Now I think people inside the AI companies are really starting to think that that could happen sooner. And that's one of the big concerns for how we might lose control as we get to this point where we kind of are no longer able to supervise the AI research process because it's mostly the AIs doing it. They're doing it faster than we can supervise, and they're getting smarter and smarter. But they're seeing the trajectory of them being able to already make progress on using AI to accelerate AI development. And then we have things like the Millennium Prize that fell this year in the last few weeks. So I think one way to think about this is last year, with an enormous amount of effort, we were able to get AI systems to basically solve IMO gold medal problems, which are the hardest math problems for high school kids who are like the most gifted in the world. Now the AI systems that you and I can just purchase on a subscription today can basically solve those if we set them up right. This, you know, on a lark, after hearing a rumor that maybe Anthropic did it, OpenAI with an unreleased model threw 1,100 agents over a few days to try and solve some of the most prestigious math problems in the world that have million-dollar prizes on them, some of the hardest things that we care most about, and they took one down. And so there's a lot question that I think a lot of people are asking themselves inside the AI companies. There's probably a lot to find about how to make these AI systems more capable and more efficient. One way I like to put it is, you know, our brains run on about 20 watts. The AI systems, you know, it takes data centers the size of a city or a small town, you know, or use the power of a small town to train, and they still, you know, when we just run them, use an enormous amount of power. So there's a lot of efficiency to find. They're very inefficient in a bunch of ways. How much harder are those things than Millennium Prizes to find? You know, they're probably, I don't know if they're harder than Millennium Problems, easier than Millennium Problems. We don't know. We haven't thrown that much AI, compute, and like the latest systems at them. And so when I think they're looking at this trajectory, they're looking at their challenges in being able to get these AI systems to behave. They're looking at the fact that maybe we're on the verge of really being able to make some substantial progress at automating AI R&D, there's just a lot of concern that, like, we're moving too fast, we don't know what's happening, this loss of control thing is real, can we find some way to coordinate such that we can kind of slow down, have more time to figure out how to do this safely?
2: Milo Burgon is the CEO of the Machine Intelligence Research Institute. He's participated in several AI-related meetings on the sidelines of the UN General Assembly this week. This is Democracy Now!, democracynow.org. I'm Amy Goodman with Nermeen Sheikh.
0: For a pan-Africanist perspective on the risks and benefits of AI for Africa, our next guest is working on a strategy with the African Union for the risks and benefits for the continent. We're joined now by Saydina Moussa Indai. He's a member of the Global Partnership on Artificial Intelligence and a senior lecturer at Sheikh Hamidou Khan Digital University in Dakar, Senegal. So welcome, Saydina, to the program. If you could just lay out the concerns in Africa about the way in which artificial intelligence is being deployed and may be deployed in the future.
3: Thank you. Thank you for the invitation. And I think that for African perspective, we have what we call first the global impact. So we have the same threat that we heard about. We can apply in each continent. But we have also another threat, which I can call the colonial AI, the colonialism AI. Because when we talk about the colonialism historically, that involves the control of resources, the control of knowledge, and the control of terms of exchange. And we see that in Africa when we talk about AI, when we could have the control on compute, the control of, on data flow, on standards, on even on talent, which can move out of Africa very easily and left Africa without talent. So in this case, we have a continent we cannot have control on what's going on in the ground. If we think about controlling AI solution which can have in Africa, most of the countries cannot do that because there's no capacity in Africa. And being permanent consumer is another threat. Because if we don't create also our own AI solution, it could be very, very bad for Africa.
2: Saydina, you are an advisor to the African Union. You've said the biggest threat is colonization by AI. What does that mean?
3: This means that, you know, when we talk about colonization historically, it could be the control of all resources, knowledges, and terms of exchange. And we have it in Africa when we talk about AI. Because right now, we have a lot of countries in Africa having their own national AI strategy, but the implementation is not here because they don't have capacity. And the way we have the other countries helping African continent to implement their own strategy, it's not the good way because how we see, mostly we have partners we would have control on the data, and we just want to apply technology built elsewhere, and it will not work if we don't have our culture inside the AI solution we are using and our own way to control it.
0: And do you think it has any potential benefits in, for example, agriculture or the health sector?
3: Of course, it's the same than everywhere. We can have precise health care. We can have precise agriculture. In education sector, we could have our individual pathway to learn. In culture also, we can use AI to have cultural preservation, and we are doing it a lot. And so it's the same than everywhere else, I think.
2: Finally, we just have 30 seconds, but yes. This idea of AI with an African perspective that you're also bringing to these UN side meetings this week, what that means?
3: That means that if you think about AI, it's built by bias. You know, it's built by a lot of data coming from elsewhere, and you know that makes Africa using AI with another context, and sometimes you use it, but you're infusing another culture in your culture, and it's very difficult for some countries to build their own solutions. So they keeping to use open source solution, but it's built with other data.
2: Well, interestingly, no African country has a seat on the UN Security Council, something that the UN Secretary General Antonio Guterres says should be reformed. We want to thank you so much for being with us, Saidina Moussa Ndiaye, member of the Global Partnership on Artificial Intelligence, has worked with the African Union on the development of the Pan-African AI Strategy. We thank you for being with us. Coming up, Jacob Silverman, author of Gilded Rage, Elon Musk and the Radicalization of Silicon Valley. Stay with us.

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1: The world turned upside down by the British musician Billy Bragg. I'll be in London tomorrow, Friday, for the screening of Steal the Story, Please, speaking afterwards, and also on Monday, and then on to Copenhagen and Berlin. You can check our website at democracynow.org. I'm Amy Goodman with Nermeen Sheikh.
2: Addressing the UN General Assembly on Tuesday, President Trump said the U.S. would not be reining in artificial intelligence, telling the gathered world leaders, quote, whoever wins AI wins.
3: The United States also totally rejects any attempt to construct a globalist scheme to control for the artificial intelligence being spoken of so much now, hereinafter officially called super intelligence. Whoever wins AI, you have to remember this, and now I say, whoever wins SI, whoever wins super intelligent wins. That's the group that wins. And we're leading now over China by a lot and everyone else, but we will only encourage super intelligence. We're going to encourage it, not rein it in.
2: While AI CEOs on Wednesday called for some kind of international regulation on AI development while speaking to world leaders at the United Nations, President Trump has called warnings about AI risk a hoax, likening it to global warming. He's instead announced plans for a so-called AI force.
1: Well, who is advising President Trump on AI? One primary voice in the room is former White House AI and crypto czar David Sacks. He stepped down as czar in March after his 180 days as special government employee expired. He's now co-chair of the President's Council of Advisors on Science and Technology. David Sacks spoke earlier this month at Politico's Decoded Summit in Washington, D.C. Here he is addressing a question about President Trump's response to AI concerns.
4: He's seen this movie before. I mean, how many hoaxes have been run on the president himself? Going back to the whole Russiagate hoax, I mean, we've seen this over and over again, that especially before an election, the media will take a narrative. And look, there can be grains of truth to the narrative, right? I mean, like you take the climate change, hoax. There'll be elements of truth. There'll be pseudoscience to it. And then the media will blow it out of proportion and use it to further a political agenda. They have a basic corporate responsibility to make sure their products are safe. If you look at the frontier right now, it's two companies. It's Anthropic and OpenAI. They have duopoly market share in this country. If you measure it based on revenue, if you look at model capabilities, the frontier is two companies. And Dario and Sam have said, okay, we're going to slow down and make sure our products are safe. So again, they are pacing the frontier. We're doing that.
1: To talk more about David Sacks and the other figures and ideas shaping this technology and its relationship to power and governance, we're joined by journalist Jacob Silverman, reporter at the International Consortium of Investigative Journalists. His latest book is Gilded Rage, Elon Musk and the Radicalization of Silicon Valley. It's out this week in paperback. Joining us from Brooklyn, New York, Jacob, so David Sacks is someone you discuss at length in your book, even though you in the title it says Elon Musk. He is a well-known name. What should people understand?
5: Well, for one thing, I think what describes him pretty well is that he is Peter Thiel's longtime friend, going back to their Stanford days, and they were writing partners together in the 1990s, doing a lot of culture-warring stuff that we might call anti-woke today, but back then they were against multiculturalism. And they share a lot of the same political philosophies, which is they're pretty right-wing, extremely pro-capitalist, and they are very much in line with the authoritarianism embodied by Trump. And as we've seen with Sachs first occupying that crypto and AI czar position and now on an advisory board, he's someone who's going to be around throughout the Trump administration, I think.
2: So, Jacob, let's go to your book, which is titled Gilded Rage, Elon Musk and the Radicalization of Silicon Valley. I mean, why don't you just explain, first of all, why it's called Gilded Rage? Rage by whom, against whom?
5: Well, obviously, it's a little bit of a throwback to the Gilded Age or a reference there. But I think one of the features that we see in people like Musk or Sachs or Marc Andreessen or a lot of the billionaire tech elites is a real kind of anger. They are very angry in different ways. They're angry at what they see as the excesses of woke culture and liberal and lefty politics. They are angry that the technological utopian world that they believe that they were promised, I mean, they've even used that kind of language, we were promised a better future. They're angry that that hasn't come to fruition. And they're also angry that the Biden administration tried to mildly rein them in certain areas like crypto. And they're angry that they don't have free rein to enact the world they want to enact. And that includes areas like AI. And I think this describes a lot of the right-wing tech elite today.
2: And in fact, much of the tech elite, as you also talk about, attended Trump's inauguration, OpenAI, Apple, Google, Amazon, Tesla, etc. The one exception was Anthropic CEO Dario Amodei. Is that at all relevant or important?
5: I think Amodei tries to skate a certain line. I mean, Jensen Huang perhaps does it in his own way, the NVIDIA CEO. But he's had some clashes with the Trump administration. Trump was trying to designate Anthropic's products as a supply chain risk. But that was after Anthropic got a deal with the Pentagon. And its software is used in Pentagon processes and probably in targeting airstrikes. So I think while Amodei is perhaps the most visible figure, sort of with a somewhat left of center posture, he talks a lot about safety and his principles behind AI. He's still someone who is trying to have a pretty close relationship with the Trump administration and is trying to sell his products for military and national security uses.
1: You write of these Silicon Valley billionaires saying their networks of influence helped re-elect Donald Trump and installed one of their own, former venture capitalist J.D. Vance, in the vice presidency. If you can lay out their ties to J.D. Vance and what it means to have him second in command. Interestingly, a side note, in this story about Trump banning MS Now, CNN, and Politico, Status, the new news site, is reporting that he was the source of one of the stories that they cited to ban Politico, and he endorsed Trump's ban. But Jacob Silverman, talk about J.D. Vance and his significance.
5: Sure. I think whatever you might think of Vance politically, he is a bit of a chameleon. He's someone who's changed his name a couple times. He's gone through some big institutions in his life, college, law school, the military, that have really shaped him in different ways. And one thing that he discovered when he was in law school is that he hated it when he saw Peter Thiel come to Yale Law School and give a speech. And from there on, Peter Thiel has really guided J.D. Vance's life, including giving him most of his opportunities. So some people might think of J.D. Vance as this sincere Catholic or about hillbilly elegy and this guy with a troubled upbringing. But to people in the tech industry and at some of the highest levels of politics, J.D. Vance is someone who can move between the right-wing tech world and Beltway politics very well. He was a venture capitalist. When he was eventually chosen as the vice presidential pick, you had a lot of people, including on social media, in Silicon Valley, who were very excited, not necessarily by his particular politics, but they saw him as one of them. And so I think that is somewhat Vance's skill, which is that he can move between these worlds, including feeding seeding this article in Politico, being an anonymous source, but then working the other side to get Politico banned. I mean, I do think that that is the kind of world that Vance moves through.
1: Jacob, we just have 30 seconds, but then we're doing part two, so you can't go away. And it goes to Elon Musk and the radicalization of Silicon Valley. In 30 seconds, what do you mean?
5: I mean what you hear Musk talk about, the woke mind virus. That is a real thing for him based on his transphobia towards his daughter who came out as trans. I mean, these are people who have really been radicalized in some very visible ways by right-wing forces and also by their time spent together on social media, on Twitter and then X.
1: Well, we're going to go more deeply into this in part two, and people should check it out at democracynow.org. Jacob Silverman is a reporter at the International Consortium of Investigative Journalists. His latest book is just out in paperback, Gilded Rage, Elon Musk and the Radicalization of Silicon Valley. That does it for our show. Tomorrow, I'll be broadcasting from London, from the UK, where Steal the Story, Please, the film about Democracy Now!, will be playing tomorrow night at the in Hackney. Check our website. Sunday and Monday, we'll be playing in London as well and in Brighton. And then we'll be moving on to Copenhagen and finally to Berlin Wednesday through Friday. Go to democracynow.org. I'm Amy Goodman with Nermeen Sheikh for another edition of Democracy Now!
0: 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C-J-A-M Blastoff! 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In space, no one can hear you scream. But they can hear CJAM 99.1 FM.
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7: Hello, everybody, and welcome back to the Top 12 Countdown with your host, Brooke. That is myself, or as some of you may know me by, Glitch Von Doom. I hope you are ready to hear some rock, some jazz, some electronic tonight here on the Top 12 Countdown on CJAM 99.1 FM, because let me say, we have some great artists coming up for you tonight, and two of those artists are number 12 and number 11. Number 12 is the artist Suntrack with their album Small Vibrations and the song Homemaker. They are from London, Ontario. But let me say, Homemaker feels like I'm on a disco spaceship. Like, I should be pulling out the classic disco moves, wearing a, like, jumpsuit with some bell bottoms. That's what this song feels like in my brain. And straight after that, we have the artist Sleb Sly with their album The Galaxy Projector and their song Interstellar. And I'm going to say Interstellar is one of my favorite movies because there is just so many tiny details that make it a good movie. I highly recommend you go watch it. I believe it is on Netflix. And, you know, this song also makes me feel like I'm on a disco spaceship. Like, both of these songs should be on a spaceship that revolves around disco. And they are from Calgary, so, you know, they're a bit farther out there, but you know what? They're still rocking down here in Windsor, Ontario. So get ready for Homemakers and Interstellar.

And welcome back, everybody. I hope you enjoyed the past two songs, which were Homemaker and Interstellar. Now I got four more songs coming up for you right now before we head into Act 2 of the Top 12 Countdown. Then the first one we begin with is number 10 and the artist Strawberry Cough with their album Core Banquet Dreams. And the song I chose to play is Blue Shampoo, which has a great voice mixed in with that guitar. It is powerful. And they are from Brampton, Ontario. Next up, we have number 9, which is Kumbun with their album Provoked. And their song, Nose Nachos. And I must say, I do love a good nacho, especially from The Loose Goose. Ooh, so good. And they are also from Calgary, like our past artist, Sleb Slide. They were also from Calgary. And next up, we have number 8. The artist, Adam Slade, with their album Super Villain, which is a very powerful name, I might say. Ooh, I was vibing with them. And they will be playing their song Outside. And the reason I picked this one is because the fall weather is coming. Even though it is going to be very sunny this weekend, I still sense the fall in the air, especially on Wednesday. Ooh, it was beautiful, but still a little cold. And next up, we have the artist Mike Harris with their album, Mike Harris. It's very cool to have your album be the same name as your name. Like, you know, it's just very good. And they are from Detroit. And, you know, this artist has such a calming voice with a cute laugh that really lets us enter that calming vibe for this evening. So get ready for Blue Shampoo, Nose Nachos, Outside, and the song by Mike Harris, Moonlight on My Bed. Because, you know, we're going to be laying in bed just staring up at the stars, which is very calming, by the way. You know, just laying outside just has that calming energy. So I hope these songs bring out your dancing and your calm energy, because they're about to be played in 3, 2, 1.

my bed. Ooh, I wish I knew, dancing through my head. I know I should fall to sleep instead of love. Still sunlight tries to shine and illuminates these ruminating thoughts of mine. I know I should be fine with fine instead of long. So a song and dance, a sweet romance is all that I could ask of you. And as problems come, looking out for number one is fair as it is true. That stars up in the sky are high each night and no one even asks them why. I know I should cry to cry and not to stop, when moonlight on my bed is all I've got. Is all I've got. Is all I've got.

0: Good evening, everybody, and welcome back to the Top 12 Countdown with your host, Brooke, that is myself. I hope you enjoyed the past four songs, which were Blue Shampoo, Nose Nachos, Outside, and Moonlight on My Bed. And I hope you're ready to hear number five and number six for this week, because number five is the artist Bonnie Hook with their album White Lodge and their song Whiskers Run Final. Now, I kind of feel like Whiskers is a cat because, you know, Whiskers, it's a very popular cat name. And, you know, it has a soft voice with a very fast-paced music, which makes it a very interesting song because I'm like, whoa. That's something you normally don't mix up. You know, you have your slow-paced voice with your slow-paced songs. But, you know, mixing it up is a very cool choice, which I love. And next up, we have The Tubes with their song Hard Life and their album Hard Life, which kind of makes me feel like this is a 2000s rock song. I don't know why. Maybe 90s. Like that era of grunge. Maybe I'm just going off something I feel, but let me know if you feel it too. But let's see what else I have to talk about this very evening. You know, I'm getting excited for Halloween. Halloween is one of my favorite holidays, like up there. I love handing out candy, getting all the costumes ready. So you know what? I'm already making decorations for my house because usually I prefer to make like homemade stuff like out of cardboard, styrofoam, all that stuff instead of throwing it away. I reuse it, I reduce, I recycle. And yeah, so get ready for the songs that are going to enter us into Act 2, which are Whiskers Run Final and Hard Life, because they're about to be played right after this little break.
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Hey, hey, hey, everybody, and welcome back to the Top 12 Countdown with your host, Brooke, or as some of you may know me by, Glitch Von Doom. I hope you are ready to hear all the other artists we have for Act 2 of today's episode. But just a quick thing, here are the last two songs I played, Whiskers Run Final by Bonnie Hook and Hard Life by The Tubes. So get ready for two more artists here on the Top 12 Countdown. You have heard them before. And the first one is Mama's Broke with their album Reunion and their song Falling. And now this song has some soft vocals that are like top tier in my book. And another little fact, they're from Nova Scotia, which is such a beautiful place. Oh my god, I want to go visit there so badly. Whew. But next up, we have the artist Jonathan Persona with their album Repertoire and their song Superstar, because you are a superstar in my mind. Even though the song is just called Superstar, I decided to add that little bit. Now, I really don't have words to describe this song, but you know, it kind of makes me sway back and forth as I'm listening to it. Ooh, and I hope you are swaying back and forth as you're listening to this song. So get ready for Fallen and Superstar, because they're about to be played in 3, 2, 1.

And welcome back, everybody, to the Top 12 Countdown with your host, Brooke. That is myself. I hope you enjoyed number 4, Mama's Broke, with their album Reunion and their song Falling, and number 3, Jonathan Persona, with their album Repertoire and the song Superstar. So next up, we have 3 songs, but only 2 artists, because they are number 1 and number 2 on the top 12 charts today on this very episode. So get ready for the 2 songs are The Question and Inside by the 2 talented artists whose voices blend so well together. That artist is Rick White and Julie Dorn, with their album Together, because, you know, their voices just blend so well together. They're probably like, let's name the song Together, because our voices just work so well together. So get ready for The Question and Inside. And now the big reveal. What is the number 1 song for this week? Well, the number 1 artist. That is John McCull, with their album Gold Horton, and their song Rosemary. Now, I've seen some videos that rosemary is good for your hair. Is that actually true? I don't know. But enjoy the next 2 songs that I have up for you right now, because that is the end of today's episode. So I hope you had a great time listening, and come back next week, because there will probably be more great artists today. Well, next week, because I'm here from 5 to 6 every Thursday on CJAM 99.5.

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You're listening to You Love Lucy on CJAM 99.1 FM. 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I've been taking some time. It has been much needed. But I am excited to be back and bring you some awesome and new tunes. So get excited because it's going to be fun and fresh. Coming up next, just to kick things off, right? We have Palais Royal with Death or Glory. And then we have Citizen back to back with Jet. And Call Your Bluff. So get excited and stay strapped for some more. It's coming up next.

All right, listeners, with that being our little warm-up, coming up next we have More Citizen with Death Dance, approximately, which I really like the name of. I think it's a little bit funny. And then a new artist that I found, her name is Haley Sakara with her song Headed for Disaster. I think it's super freaking good. And I hope you like it as well. And then after a quick little station ID and ad, we're going to have one of the best songs from My Chemical Romance's Revenge album. You know it, Cemetery Drive. So, so, so good. I'll come back and I'll tell you a bit of a story about how my summer went. But yeah, it's a special one. So enjoy. And as always, it's coming up next.

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1: All right, everybody. We are back, and I definitely did miscalculate timing. We had our little ad break after Cemetery Drive. I don't know if you can hear the weird squealing that the speaker is making in front of me, but I'm going to try to talk over it. So, up next, but actually before we get into that, I'll tell you a little bit about my summer. So I think I had talked about how I was supposed to go to Nashville to see the Pierce the Veil and My Chemical Romance show. I very last minute wasn't able to go, and that was super devastating. And then your girl, Lucy, yours truly, I tried to sell the tickets to try to, you know, get money back. And then I got scammed on Facebook. And then, I don't know, it was just kind of a big disaster. And I wasn't sure what to do. And I wasn't able to go, and I was super sad. But then I decided upon myself that I was going to go anyways. And so I did. And because of that, after My Chemical Romance, we're going to listen to a couple of Pierce the Veil songs. So we'll get to that. And then additionally, MCR, My Chemical Romance, was just in Detroit. And their show was flipping fantastic if you got a chance to be there. I managed to somehow get guitar picks, two of them. One of them being from Mikey Way and Ray Toro as the other. I was so grateful. I still am so grateful. And it was such a good experience. Yeah, it's just been a busy summer and trying to stay cool and, I don't know, also continue to have fun. Yeah, lots has happened. Lots has been continuing to happen, but we're pushing through as the emos do. I don't know. Anyways, any hoosies. Coming up next, we have Chemical Kids and Mechanical Brides from Pierce the Veil. And then also Emergency Contact from their newer album, The Jaws of Life. And then a couple from a newer band. I guess they're not like a new band, but probably like 2020, 2014, I would say. And they are called The Requiem. And we're going to listen to a eulogy written on porcelain arms and Cursed. So, as always, I hope you enjoy. And it is coming up next. Thank you.

right, listeners, I hope you're staying cool out there in this heat. I've got some more bangers coming up for you. The Requiem with Less Than Zero. Listen to this intro. And then we're going to listen to Hawthorne Heights, Nikki FM, and then Get Scared, Start to Fall. Off of this album, I just love the album art. I think it's equal parts whimsical and scary, and I kind of want to get it tattooed. So curious if you think maybe the same or similar. But regardless, enjoy and stay cool.

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3: 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We have Existing in a Crisis, parentheses Evelyn, and then Half a Life, and Devotion and Desire. Enjoy.

Hello, listeners. It's time for our fun fact of the week and of the show. This week, in honor of the passing of our dearest Dolly Parton, and also the fact that somehow I got there to Nashville before she had passed, which I'm very grateful about. Dolly Parton, fun fact, is that she wrote both Jolene and I Will Always Love You on the same day in 1972. She will be missed. She was greatly talented and a wonderful, kind, shining light of a person. With that being said, we're gonna keep on having fun and listening to music. Coming up next, we have Slaves featuring Vic Fuentes with Starving for Friends. And then we have Grace Field with Anchors Only Weigh You Down, a Canadian band. And then Isles and Glaciers with Empty Sighs and Wine. A nice glass of wine sounds just right about now. Enjoy.

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All right, everybody. This is our end of the show. We've got about 1, 2, 3, 4, maybe 5 songs left. And then that'll be all from me. I think we will make it to the 5th song, or at least most of it. But regardless, I will see you at same time, same place next week. I will see you there, be there, or be square. Coming up next is Scary Kids, Scaring Kids with My Darkest Hour. And then more Chiodos, is it progression if a cannibal uses a fork? Good question. And then Armor for Sleep with Car Underwater, Marianas Trench with September, and Grapevines by a band called LS Dunes. I hope you enjoy. See you next week. Bye.

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2: So let me set the scene. It's 2 in the afternoon and 34 degrees.

Hello, Windsorites and Detroiters. 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We just heard the legendary Husker Du with a nice little piano ditty from their epic 1984 double album Zen Arcade. That was Monday Will Never Be the Same. And that couldn't be more true, folks, because you might be wondering why you're hearing my voice on a Thursday night. Well, that is because my original Monday 5 p.m. time slot has changed to a Thursday time slot at 10 p.m., with a new episode falling on the first of every month. It was great to entertain you during your late afternoon commute back from work on Monday, but it'll be equally as great to help you kick off the weekend just a little bit early on Thursday nights. Well, it's a different time slot. It's still the same old Radio Drill Time you know and love. You also may be wondering why it's been so long since my last broadcast. It's been since last December, which makes this the very first Radio Drill Time of 2025. It's been a busy first quarter, but I'm excited to be back, and hopefully I won't leave you hanging as long going forward. With all of that out of the way, I will quit yapping and get on with the music. Expect loads of good stuff on the program tonight. Lots of new